0: was taken into custody on Friday at the airport in New Orleans. Ianopoulos was born in England but has been a longtime supporter of immigration enforcement in the U.S. Leaders of the Seneca Nation are calling for President Trump to rescind his executive order to rename Lake Ontario as Lake America. Lisa Carton reports.
1: President J. Conrad Seneca said Friday the name change violated the terms of a 1794 treaty between Native Americans and the U.S. government. He called the move irresponsible in a statement, noting the original treaty was signed by President George Washington to establish a commitment to peace. Canadian Prime Minister Mark Carney and New York Governor Kathy Hochul also condemned the renaming effort.
0: The college football season is off and running with week zero. To start the day, Bill Belichick's North Carolina Tar Heels defeated TCU 15-10 in Dublin, Ireland. Elsewhere, number 14 USC defeated San Jose State 42-26. In an ACC battle, Virginia defeated NC State 34-8 in Charlottesville. Rob Martier, NBC News Radio.
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0: The Lindsey Clancy verdict watch will continue on Monday in Massachusetts. Lisa Taylor reports.
6: The judge dismissed the jury for the weekend after they began deliberations late Thursday. Clancy admits to strangling her three young children in 2023, but pleaded not guilty to three counts of first-degree murder by reason of insanity. Emily Aketa has insight to the jury room.
7: Clancy's attorney seen walking a box of exhibits into the courthouse. He says the jury requested to see the knife she harmed herself with and two bags of pills.
6: Prosecutors allege the killings were premeditated, while the defense says Clancy suffered a postpartum psychotic break. I'm Lisa Taylor.
0: Two more deaths are being reported more than 6 weeks after the most recent diagnosis of Legionnaire's disease on Manhattan's Upper East Side. Larry Kofsky has the latest from New York.
8: City Health Commissioner Dr. Alistair Martin says that brings the total to 94 cases and 11 deaths. Writing on X, he adds that there are now no patients hospitalized with Legionnaires as part of the cluster and that the last remaining patient has recovered and returned home.
0: AMC Theaters is launching a special silver screen tribute to country music legend Dolly Parton following her recent passing. Jennifer Polsoni reports. Working
9: 9 to 5. Through September 2nd, roughly 200 locations nationwide will host two daily matinee screenings of her classic, Steel Magnolias.
10: There's so much static electricity in this room, I pick up everything with boys and money.
9: And The Best Little Whorehouse in Texas. Swinging around with you. Parton passed away at the age of 80 following a brief and private battle with cancer.
0: A clinical trial found the keto diet beat the Mediterranean diet for metabolic health. The trial included people with obesity, prediabetes, and fatty liver disease. Researchers found all three groups lost about 10% of their body weight, but keto reduced liver fat by 67%, compared to 45% with other diets. Rob Martier, NBC News Radio.
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0: You look at the glass instead of the person you showed what is more important to you. Then there's my female advisor, Maya, who made me realize I also need to know a few things to look like a gentleman, maybe even a rich one. Wealthy people, she says, never travel with Louis Vuitton or Gucci luggage. Those brands don't market to wealthy people, she says. They market to poor people who want to look rich. Better that I wear simple clothes, drive understated cars, and buy nothing with fancy logos. No big brand names that scream, look at me. Because when you have real money, you simply don't care about status anymore. Of course, Amaya, thank you very much for that. Now, I must tell you, I'm quite sure these three people have been created using artificial intelligence. They look so perfect, and their backgrounds are destinations I know very, very well, Monte Carlo and the Amalfi Coast. But those backgrounds, which should have moving things visible, are just still shots. Oh, and at the end of each short lesson, I'm invited to click below to receive a book on how to get rich, or at least how to look successful and maybe even wealthy. That could help you get a good table in a nice restaurant in Paris, Paris, Indiana, Paris, Illinois, maybe even Paris, France. But never mind that my new fake online friends are trying to sell me something. I really am learning a few things that may be of use as I try to better myself. For example, Mr. Harcourt says, if you're visiting a new city anywhere and meeting new people, never respond to "it's a pleasure to meet you" with "nice to meet you too." Indeed, one should smile, look them in the eye, and say, "the pleasure is mine." That creates a more memorable first impression. It reveals your subtle self-confidence, elegance, and how you carry yourself. He notes you should be intentional in every word you say, because people with the strongest presence aren't always the one who talk the most. They're the ones who understand the use of better words. Frankly, these videos are very clever ways to capture one's attention. I mean, do I want to buy a copy of The Quiet Wealth System that I can buy by clicking at the end of these Instagram posts? No. But I think you'll find I'm much more polite when you next meet me. And it would be my pleasure to meet you. You'll find more travel info by visiting our show's website, rmworldtravel.com. Stick around. We'll be right back with more travel talk.
1: 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We'll be right back.
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7: Here's a look at the Twin Ports weather forecast from the meteorological team at Northern News. Now in Duluth, cloudy skies tonight with a low around

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5: NBC News Radio, I'm Rob Martier. Search and rescue efforts are still ongoing in Nepal as the death toll from this week's catastrophic flooding has risen to over 600. Lisa Taylor has more.
6: Officials in the Himalayan country say over 2,500 people, including dozens of Americans and other foreigners, remain missing, and that the residents of an entire village that seems to have been washed away are in dire need of support. Janice Mackey Freyer reports from the flood zone.
7: Hundreds were trapped here when waves destroyed a hydropower project. It took helicopters just to reach it.
6: The flood happened Wednesday when the collapse of a glacier sent a deadly wall of water through the mountain town near the Chinese border.
5: President Trump has announced what he calls the biggest oil deal in world history with Venezuela. In a Friday night Truth Social post, Trump said the United States has secured majority U.S. control of more than 65 billion barrels of proven oil reserves in Venezuela at no cost to the American taxpayer. Michigan Democratic U.S. Senate nominee Abdul El Sayed is apologizing for comments following a March attack on a synagogue near Detroit. Al Sayed told the Michigan Democratic Jewish Caucus today that he made a mistake by saying, "hurt people, hurt people," while discussing the attack on Temple Israel in West Bloomfield Township. Authorities described the incident, which injured a guard, as a targeted attack against Jews. Jewish Democrats welcomed his apology, though some continued urging him to cut ties with streamer Hassan Piker over controversial remarks about Jewish Americans. Nevada and Curacao are set to meet Sunday for the 2026 Little League World Series Championship. Nevada captured the U.S. championship with a 12-2 victory over Ohio, while Curacao shut out Japan 4-0 to advance to the title game. First pitch is scheduled for 3 p.m. Eastern in Williamsport, Pennsylvania. Rob Martier, NBC News Radio.
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0: NBC News Radio. I'm Rob Martier. President Trump has announced what he calls the biggest oil deal in world history with Venezuela. In a Friday night Truth Social post, Trump said the United States has secured majority U.S. control of more than 65 billion barrels of proven oil reserves in Venezuela at no cost to the American taxpayer. Michigan Democratic U.S. Senate nominee Abdul El-Sayed is apologizing for comments following a March attack on a synagogue near Detroit. El-Sayed told the Michigan Democratic Jewish Caucus today that he made a mistake by saying, "hurt people, hurt people," while discussing the attack on Temple Israel in West Bloomfield Township. Nevada and Curacao are set to meet Sunday for the 2026 Little League World Series Championship. First pitch is scheduled for 3 p.m. Eastern in Williamsport, Pennsylvania. Rob Martier, NBC News Radio.
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9: Here's a look at the Twin Ports weather forecast from the meteorological team at Northern News Now. In Duluth, cloudy skies tonight with a low around 60 degrees. Winds east-northeast at 5 to 10 miles an hour. Sunday early morning fog and then showers possible throughout the day with a high of 66 degrees. Winds east-northeast at 10 to 20 miles an hour. Sunday night evening rain showers possibly turning to thunderstorms overnight with a low of 61 degrees. Winds east-northeast at 10 to 20 miles an hour. Monday early morning fog but then cloudy skies throughout the day and a high of 76 degrees. Winds out of the north at 5 to 10. Miles an hour
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6: Here's a look at the Twin Ports weather forecast from the meteorological team at Northern News Now. In Duluth, cloudy skies tonight with a low around 60 degrees. Winds east-northeast at 5 to 10 miles an hour. Sunday, early morning fog and then showers possible throughout the day with a high of 66 degrees. Winds east-northeast at 10 to 20 miles an hour. Sunday night, evening rain showers possibly turning to thunderstorms overnight with a low of 61 degrees. Winds east-northeast at 10 to 20 miles an hour. Monday, early
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7: NBC News Radio, I'm Rob Martier. Parts of the southeast are facing a flood threat this weekend. Some severe storms are possible today from Alabama up to Virginia. Tomorrow, a flash flood threat will be present in sections of Louisiana, Alabama, Georgia, Mississippi, and Florida. That threat will last into Monday. President Trump is touting what he calls the biggest oil deal in world history with Venezuela. In a Friday night Truth Social post, Trump said the deal more than doubles American oil reserves, greatly increases our oil supply, and will substantially lower gas prices for all Americans. The president has expressed a positive working relationship with the Venezuelans since the United States military captured Venezuelan leader Nicolas Maduro on drug charges. The man suspected in two deadly shootings, one at a Bronx restaurant and the other at a Brooklyn bodega, is in custody. Lisa Salvati reports.
8: 31-year-old Jesus Acosta is under arrest. Police say on August 23rd at American Best Wings and Pizza in Brownsville, Brooklyn, Acosta shot and wounded Muhammad Rassel in the leg and then shot Rassel's co-worker, MD Yusuf, in the head. Police say Acosta has been out on parole since April after serving 10 years in prison for a 2015 Harlem subway shooting. In New York, I'm Lisa Salvati.
7: A Division II college football player is dead after suffering a medical emergency during the team's season opener. William Jewell College in Liberty, Missouri, announced today that running back Micah Joe Barnett was treated by paramedics on the sideline before being taken to a local hospital where he was pronounced dead. Anne Hathaway is set to star alongside Tom Cruise in a Days of Thunder sequel. Cruise made the announcement alongside Hathaway at Daytona International Speedway today, just before NASCAR held its final regular season event. The Days of Thunder sequel will hit theaters on June 2nd, 2028. Rob Martier, NBC News Radio.
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0: NBC News Radio, I'm Rob Martier. Parts of the southeast are facing a flood threat this weekend. Some severe storms are possible today from Alabama up to Virginia. Tomorrow, a flash flood threat will be present in sections of Louisiana, Alabama, Georgia, Mississippi, and Florida. That threat will last into Monday. President Trump is touting what he calls the biggest oil deal in world history with Venezuela. In a Friday night Truth Social post, Trump said the deal more than doubles American oil reserves, greatly increases our oil supply, and will substantially lower gas prices for all Americans. Anne Hathaway is set to star alongside Tom Cruise in a Days of Thunder sequel. Cruise made the announcement alongside Hathaway at Daytona International Speedway today, just before NASCAR held its final regular season event. The Days of Thunder sequel will hit theaters on June 2nd, 2028. Rob Martier, NBC News Radio.
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6: Here's a look at the Twin Ports weather forecast from the meteorological team at Northern News Now. In Duluth, cloudy skies tonight with a low around 60 degrees. Winds east-northeast at 5 to 10 miles an hour. Sunday, early morning fog, and then showers possible throughout the day with a high of 66 degrees. Winds east-northeast at 10 to 20 miles an hour. Sunday night, evening rain showers possibly turning to thunderstorms overnight with a low of 61 degrees. Winds east-northeast at 10 to 20 miles an hour. Monday, early morning fog, but then cloudy skies throughout the day and a high of 76 degrees. Winds out of the north at 5 to 10. Miles an hour.
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3: Here's a look at the Twin Ports weather forecast from the meteorological team at Northern News Now. In Duluth, cloudy skies tonight with a low around 60 degrees. Winds east-northeast at 5 to 10 miles an hour. Sunday, early morning fog and then showers possible throughout the day with a high of 66 degrees. Winds east-northeast at 10 to 20 miles an hour. Sunday night, evening rain showers possibly turning to thunderstorms overnight with a low of 61 degrees. Winds east-northeast at 10 to 20 miles an hour. Monday, early morning.
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4: NBC News Radio, I'm Rob Martier. Search and rescue efforts continue in Nepal as the death toll from this week's catastrophic flooding has risen to over 600. Officials in the Himalayan country say over 2,500 people, including dozens of Americans and other foreigners, remain missing. The flood happened Wednesday when the collapse of a glacier sent a wall of water rushing through a mountain town near the Chinese border. President Trump says he's secured the biggest oil deal in world history with Venezuela. In a Friday night Truth Social post, Trump says the United States has gained majority U.S. control of more than 65 billion barrels of proven oil reserves in Venezuela at no cost to the American taxpayer. Trump added it will substantially lower gas prices for all Americans. Trump has expressed a positive working relationship with the Venezuelans since the United States military captured Venezuelan leader Nicolas Maduro on drug charges. A recent study found that inhaler overuse may be linked to heart risks in those with asthma and COPD. Lisa Carton has more.
5: It's estimated nearly 1 in 5 asthma and 1 in 3 COPD patients overuse their inhalers. Researchers from Ghent University in Belgium analyzed health data from over 280,000 asthma and COPD patients. They found that frequent use of short-acting reliever inhalers was linked to a higher risk of heart disease and death, including heart failure, heart attack, and stroke.
4: Nevada and Curaçao are set to meet Sunday for the 2026 Little League World Series Championship. Nevada captured the U.S. championship with a 12-2 win over Ohio. Nevada will try to win the title after the state also sent a team to last year's championship game. First pitch is scheduled for 3 p.m. Eastern in Williamsport, Pennsylvania. Rob Bartier, NBC News Radio.
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4: The Lindsey Clancy Verdict Watch will continue on Monday in Massachusetts. Lisa Taylor reports.
8: The judge dismissed the jury for the weekend after they began deliberations late Thursday. Clancy admits to strangling her three young children in 2023, but pleaded not guilty to three counts of first-degree murder by reason of insanity. Emily Aketa has insight to the jury room.
9: Clancy's attorney seen walking a box of exhibits into the courthouse. He says the jury requested to see the knife she harmed herself with and two bags of pills.
8: Prosecutors allege the killings were premeditated, while the defense says Clancy suffered a postpartum psychotic break. I'm Lisa Taylor.
4: Two more deaths are being reported more than 6 weeks after the most recent diagnosis of Legionnaire's disease on Manhattan's Upper East Side. Larry Kofsky has the latest from New York.
10: City Health Commissioner Dr. Alistair Martin says that brings the total to 94 cases and 11 deaths. Writing on X, he adds that there are now no patients hospitalized with Legionnaire's as part of the cluster and that the last remaining patient has recovered and returned home.
4: AMC Theaters is launching a special silver screen tribute to country music legend Dolly Parton following her recent passing. Jennifer Polsoni reports. Working
11: 9 to 5. Through September 2nd, roughly 200 locations nationwide will host two daily matinee screenings of her classic, Steel Magnolias.
12: There's so much static electricity in this room, I pick up everything with boys and money.
11: And The Best Little Whorehouse in Texas. Sneaking around with you. Parton passed away at the age of 80 following a brief and private battle with cancer.
4: A clinical trial found the keto diet beat the Mediterranean diet for metabolic health. The trial included people with obesity, prediabetes, and fatty liver disease. Researchers found all three groups lost about 10% of their body weight, but keto reduced liver fat by 67%, compared to 45% with other diets. Rob Martier, NBC News Radio.
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0: NBC News Radio, I'm Rob Martier. Search and rescue efforts continue in Nepal as the death toll from this week's catastrophic flooding has risen to over 600. Officials in the Himalayan country say over 2,500 people, including dozens of Americans and other foreigners, remain missing. President Trump says he's secured the biggest oil deal in world history with Venezuela. In a Friday night Truth Social post, Trump says the United States has gained majority U.S. control of more than 65 billion barrels of proven oil reserves in Venezuela at no cost to the American taxpayer. Nevada and Curacao are set to meet Sunday for the 2026 Little League World Series Championship. Nevada captured the U.S. championship with a 12-2 win over Ohio. First pitch is scheduled for 3 p.m. Eastern in Williamsport, Pennsylvania. Rob Bartier, NBC News Radio.
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7: Here's a look at the Twin Ports weather forecast from the meteorological team at Northern News Now. In Duluth, cloudy skies tonight with a low around 60 degrees. Winds east-northeast at 5 to 10 miles an hour. Sunday, early morning fog and then showers possible throughout the day with a high of 66 degrees. Winds east-northeast at 10 to 20 miles an hour. Sunday night, evening rain showers possibly turning to thunderstorms overnight with a low of 61 degrees. Winds east-northeast at 10 to 20 miles an hour. Monday, early morning fog but then cloudy skies throughout the day and a high of 76 degrees. Winds out of the north at 5 to 10. Miles an hour.
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9: 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Rodriguez racing back, base of the wall. It's gone for Royce Lewis to the opposite gap.
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10: 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Twins lead 3-0.
6: It's the Twins and Chicago White Sox Sunday afternoon. 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
6: Here's a look at the Twin Ports weather forecast from the meteorological team at Northern News Now. In Duluth, cloudy skies tonight with a low around 60 degrees. Winds east-northeast at 5 to 10 miles an hour. Sunday, early morning fog and then showers possible throughout the day with a high of 66 degrees. Winds east-northeast at 10 to 20 miles an hour. Sunday night, evening rain showers possibly turning to thunderstorms overnight with a low of 61 degrees. Winds east-northeast at 10 to 20 miles an hour. Monday, early morning.
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7: NBC News Radio, I'm Rob Martier. The Lindsey Clancy verdict watch will resume on Monday in Massachusetts. The judge dismissed the jury for the weekend after they began deliberations late Thursday. Clancy admits to strangling her three young children in 2023, but pleaded not guilty to three counts of first-degree murder by reason of insanity. Prosecutors allege the killings were premeditated, while the defense says it was a postpartum psychotic break. Jurors got the case yesterday. They may consider murder, manslaughter, or not guilty verdicts based on a lack of criminal responsibility. Search and rescue efforts continue in Nepal as the death toll from this week's catastrophic flooding has risen to over 600. Officials in the Himalayan country say over 2,500 people, including dozens of Americans and other foreigners, remain missing, and that the residents of an entire village that seems to have been washed away are in dire need of support. The flood happened Wednesday when the collapse of a glacier sent a wall of water and debris rushing through a mountain town near the Chinese border. Leaders of the Seneca Nation are calling for President Trump to rescind his executive order to rename Lake Ontario as Lake America. Lisa Carton reports.
8: President J. Conrad Seneca said Friday the name change violated the terms of a 1794 treaty between Native Americans and the U.S. government. He called the move irresponsible in a statement, noting the original treaty was signed by President George Washington to establish a commitment to peace. Canadian Prime Minister Mark Carney and New York Governor Kathy Hochul also condemned the renaming effort.
7: The college football season is off and running with week zero. To start the day, Bill Belichick's North Carolina Tar Heels defeated TCU 15-10 in Dublin, Ireland. Elsewhere, number 14 USC defeated San Jose State 42-26. Rob Martier, NBC News Radio.
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7: Community groups in Boyle Heights, California, say they intend to sue Lineage Logistics, the operator of a warehouse that burned more than 2 months ago, leaving them to deal with smoke and weeks of rotting food. Rich Cassone has details.
14: We're all getting sick. Week after week.
15: Community members spoke out at a press conference Friday where they announced the filing of the intent to sue.
14: These are the faces of the people who the city, the county, the state have left behind.
15: A report from St. John's Community Health says that 36% of more than 1,000 patients they treated after the fire had serious acute health conditions connected to exposure to the smoke.
14: We've had to become experts in our own poisoning.
15: In a statement, the groups intending to sue said they aren't asking for money. They want a judge to make Lineage say on the record what it has put into the air.
7: More than 6 weeks after the most recent diagnosis of Legionnaires' disease on Manhattan's Upper East Side, two more deaths connected to the outbreak are being reported. City Health Commissioner Dr. Alistair Martin says the latest deaths bring the total to 94 cases and 11 deaths. Writing on X, he adds that there are now no patients hospitalized with Legionnaires as part of the cluster, and that the last remaining patient has recovered and gone home. Federal Reserve Chairman Kevin Warsh says trends matter most when making monetary policy decisions. Jim Forbes has more.
16: Speaking Friday at the Central Bank's annual symposium in Jackson Hole, Wyoming, Warsh said the Fed has, quote, work to do if inflation persists above its target of 2%.
17: Each of these broad inflation measures have fallen significantly from their highs of a few years ago, but progress over the last couple of years has been more modest.
16: He added short-term interest rates are the predominant tool to achieve the dual mandate. I'm Jim Forbes.
7: Two new movies are off to decent starts at the box office. Coyote vs. Acme made $1.7 million from Thursday previews. The Dog Stars brought in $850,000. Rob Martier, NBC News Radio.
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0: NBC News Radio. I'm Rob Martier. The Lindsey Clancy verdict watch will resume on Monday in Massachusetts. The judge dismissed the jury for the weekend after they began deliberations late Thursday. Clancy admits to strangling her three young children in 2023, but pleaded not guilty to three counts of first-degree murder by reason of insanity. Search and rescue efforts continue in Nepal as the death toll from this week's catastrophic flooding has risen to over 600. Officials in the Himalayan country say over 2,500 people, including dozens of Americans and other foreigners, remain missing. The college football season is off and running with week zero. To start the day, Bill Belichick's North Carolina Tar Heels defeated TCU 15-10 in Dublin, Ireland. Elsewhere, number 14 USC defeated San Jose State 42-26. Rob Martier, NBC News Radio.
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3: Here's a look at the Twin Ports weather forecast from the meteorological team at Northern News Now. In Duluth, cloudy skies tonight with a low around 60 degrees. Winds east-northeast at 5 to 10 miles an hour. Sunday, early morning fog and then showers possible throughout the day with a high of 66 degrees. Winds east-northeast at 10 to 20 miles an hour. Sunday night, evening rain showers possibly turning to thunderstorms overnight with a low of 61 degrees. Winds east-northeast at 10 to 20 miles an hour. Monday, early morning fog but then cloudy skies throughout the day and a high of 76 degrees. Winds out of the north at 5 to 10. Miles an hour.
4: Attention high school sports fans, are you an armchair official? 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Well, if you think you could do better, then get in the game and prove it. It's time for you to suit up and make the calls where they actually count. Every sport in Minnesota needs more officials. 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

0: is that Lovelock, I believe?
1: Sheldrake's work. Sheldrake, morphogenic fields, you know, that's sort of like talking about that 100th monkey we were just talking about. You know, something that happens somewhere tends to be reflected elsewhere very quickly, faster than you could predict. Experiments on rats running mazes in England, for example, accelerate the same species of rats running it in California without a relationship.
0: And David Bohm, he figures?
1: Right, that's that whole issue of the implicate order.
0: Yep.
1: Again, behind it all, same concept.
0: Thank you, Art.
2: Thank you, sir. Thank you very much for the call. There's very little time left, and I want to use it for several purposes, but mostly to get the information out again to email Dr. Holland. You would email, all in lowercase, the following, jh at pearinc, that's P-E-A-R-I-N-C, all lowercase, and one word, .com. Again, jh at pearinc.com. There has not been enough time, and we are going to have to do this again sometime. I'm sure you did not anticipate being up to 5 o'clock in the morning there.
1: It's been a lot of fun.
2: Doctor, it has been an absolute pleasure. Please say you will come back and do it again sometime.
1: I very much would like to, and I've enjoyed it immensely.
2: In the meantime, folks, thank you, Doctor, and good night.
1: Thank you. Good night, Art.
2: Good night. In the meantime, folks, if you would like to get a copy of the software program that is free, it's pretty good size, too. I understand once expanded, it probably is out to about 4 megs. It's available on our website, as well as the good doctor's. Ours has a link to his, so we'll kind of divide the load up. It's at www.artbell.com. www.artbell.com, and I'd be very interested, as the doctor would, in your results. That's the shape changer. In addition, there are all kinds of new photographs up on the website, all kinds of really neat things up there, so I very much encourage you to make it to the website under any circumstance. It's been a pleasure, as always, and we will be back tomorrow evening with what I have no idea. This program is generally shaped, if you will, excuse the pun, sometimes minutes or hours prior to its airtime. So all I can promise is we'll be back. Aside from that, from the high desert, where it certainly is warming up and the meteorites are falling, I'm Art Bell. Good night.
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7: Here's a Northland News Radio weather update. Here's a look at the Twin Ports weather forecast from the meteorological team at Northern News Now. In Duluth, cloudy skies tonight with a low around 60 degrees. Winds east-northeast at 5 to 10 miles an hour. Sunday, early morning fog and then showers possible throughout the day with a high of 66 degrees. Winds east-northeast at 10 to 20 miles an hour. Sunday night, evening rain showers possibly turning to thunderstorms overnight with a low of 61 degrees. Winds east-northeast at 10 to 20 miles an hour. Monday, early morning fog.
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9: NBC News Radio, I'm Jim Forbes. Parts of the Southeast are facing a flood threat this weekend. Sunday, a flash flood threat will be present in the sections of Louisiana, Alabama, Georgia, Mississippi, and Florida. That threat will persist into Monday. Search and rescue efforts are still ongoing in Nepal as the death toll from this week's catastrophic flooding has risen to over 600. On Friday, Rebecca Bundum reported from Kathmandu that rescuers are facing logistical challenges, including poor visibility and a shortage of helicopters.
10: Several countries have offered assistance in terms of rescue operations, and that's very understandable, especially given the fact that there are hundreds of foreign tourists, foreign travelers from many countries that are missing following that flash flood.
9: Officials in the Himalayan country say over 2,500 people, including dozens of Americans and other foreigners, remain missing, and that the residents of an entire village that, quote, seems to have been washed away are in dire need of support. The flooding happened on Wednesday when the collapse of a glacier sent a wall of water rushing through a mountain town near the Chinese border. And Michigan Democratic U.S. Senate nominee Abdu El-Sayed is apologizing for comments following a March attack on a synagogue near Detroit. El-Sayed told the Michigan Democrat Jewish Caucus Saturday that he made a mistake by saying, quote, hurt people who hurt people, while discussing the attack on a temple in Israel in West Bloomfield Township. Authorities described the incident, which injured a guard, as a targeted attack against Jews. Jewish Democrats welcomed his apology, though some continued urging him to cut ties with streamer Hassan Piker over controversial remarks about Jewish Americans. I'm Jim Forbes.
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9: President Trump has announced what he calls, quote, the biggest oil deal in world history with Venezuela. In a Friday night Truth Social post, Trump said the U.S. has, quote, secured majority U.S. control of more than 65 billion barrels of proven oil reserves in Venezuela at no cost to the American taxpayer. Trump goes on to say the deal, quote, more than doubles American oil reserves, greatly increases our oil supply, and will substantially lower gas prices for all Americans. A man accused of killing two people in separate New York City shootings is now in custody. Jonathan O'Halloran has the story.
15: 31-year-old Jesus Acosta was arrested Saturday morning after a days-long manhunt. Police say Acosta is now being charged with two counts of murder and attempted murder. Investigators say he's connected to a deadly shooting at a restaurant in Brooklyn last Sunday and a Bronx bodega robbery Tuesday that left another man dead. Police say an anonymous 911 call helped lead them to Acosta at a park in the Bronx. In New York, I'm Jonathan O'Halloran.
9: Conservative Milo Yiannopoulos has been deported back to the UK one day after being arrested by ICE. Homeland Security said a final removal order was issued by an immigration judge last month after Yiannopoulos failed to show up for a hearing. He was taken into custody on Friday at the airport in New Orleans. Yiannopoulos was born in England but has been a longtime supporter of immigration enforcement in the U.S. And Spider-Man, Brand New Day, is on track to win the weekend box office once again. The fourth installment in the Tom Holland-led franchise brought in $5.5 million on Friday and is expected to make $21 million in its fifth week of release. Elsewhere, The Dog Stars has floundered so far, making just $3 million on Friday, and will likely finish under projections in its debut. I'm Jim Forbes.
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1: Mm.
0: beautiful. They're beautiful films. But what is it? I mean, what do you see the golden age of horror films in American filmmaking?
1: Listen, you're talking my language right now because I think that I know that on Coast to Coast, you love ghosts and you know that our ancestor spirits and you know that everybody's ancestor spirits all around us everywhere. But listen to me. Films are made of celluloid and they deteriorate. Okay. Like when we make a movie, it's like hundreds of people come together and we bring all of our collective imagination together with the writer, with the director, with the filmmakers, okay, and actors. And then, but it's okay, that film, the when they say it's a wrap, it's like, boom, dust in the wind. We may never see each other again. But you, the viewer, I mean, you talk about conjuring up ghosts. You are literally bringing together all of those people with that collective imagination through your emotional response to that film. And we in Friday the 13th were so lucky that people love Friday the 13th, so you can see it in so many different ways, right? And they're going to keep going, TV series and everything. But the hundreds, the thousands of films, Richard, that are forgotten, okay? So please, everybody, go out there, watch those old movies, okay? Because when you do, you're literally bringing those ghosts back to life.
0: Ari, when we come back, we're gonna talk about how maybe a part of the story, maybe a lot of people don't know, and that you largely walked away from acting and went seriously into music. We'll ask, you know, why music instead of chasing Hollywood. The first Jason. Ari Lehman is with us right here on Coast to Coast AM.
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11: NBC News Radio, I'm Jim Forbes. Search and rescue efforts remain active in Nepal as the death toll from this week's catastrophic flooding has risen to over 600. Officials in the Himalayan country say over 2,500 people, including dozens of Americans and other foreigners, remain missing, and that the residents of an entire village that, quote, seems to have washed away are in dire need of support. The flood happened Wednesday when the collapse of a glacier sent a wall of water rushing through a mountain town near the Chinese border. A federal judge has ruled the Trump administration's effort to deport non-citizens over political speech violate the Constitution. U.S. District Judge Noel Wise sided with the Stanford Daily in its lawsuit against Secretary of State Marco Rubio over his use of the Immigration and Nationality Act. Wise found the policy violated First and Fifth Amendment protections and discouraged foreign students from expressing political views. A man accused of killing two people in separate New York City shootings is now in custody. Jonathan O'Halloran has this story.
8: 31-year-old Jesus Acosta was arrested Saturday morning after a days-long manhunt. Police say Acosta is now being charged with two counts of murder and attempted murder. Investigators say he's connected to a deadly shooting at a restaurant in Brooklyn last Sunday and a Bronx bodega robbery Tuesday that left another man dead. Police say an anonymous 911 call helped lead them to Acosta at a park in the Bronx. In New York, I'm Jonathan O'Halloran.
11: And Nevada and Caraco are set to meet Sunday for the 2026 Little League World Series Championship. Nevada captured the U.S. Championship with a 12-2 victory over Ohio, while Caraco shut out Japan 4-0 to advance to the title game. Nevada will try to win the title after the state also sent a team to last year's championship game. I'm Jim Forbes.
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11: Leaders of the Seneca Nation are calling for President Trump to rescind his executive order to rename Lake Ontario as Lake America. President J. Conrad Seneca said Friday the name change violated the terms of a 1794 treaty between Native Americans and the U.S. government. He called the move politically, quote, irresponsible in a statement, noting the original treaty was signed by President George Washington to establish a commitment to peace. The document specified the Seneca Nation's boundaries as, quote, beginning at Lake Ontario. ICE is looking to spend up to $2 million on robot dogs. Rob Martier has the story.
14: That's according to a federal procurement notice. It said the Boston Dynamics Spot robots will help support public safety and law enforcement operations. The technology is also used by the Secret Service and police departments nationally. The procurement notice for the robot dog comes after the Department of Homeland Security approved spending $16 million for ICE to buy electric shock gloves for national use. I'm Rob Martier.
11: A Division II college football player is dead after suffering a medical emergency during the team's season opener. William Jewell College in Liberty, Missouri announced Saturday running back Micah Joe Barnett was treated by paramedics on the sideline before being taken to a local hospital where he was pronounced dead. The game against Fort Lewis College was suspended in the first quarter and later canceled. Barnett, a junior student, scored a touchdown earlier in the game. The school has not announced the cause of the medical emergency and plans to hold a campus vigil on Sunday night. And Spider-Man Brand New Day is on track to win the weekend box office once again. The fourth installment in the Tom Holland-led franchise brought in $5.5 million on Friday and is expected to make $21 million in its fifth week of release. Elsewhere, The Dog Stars has floundered so far, making just $3 million on Friday. I'm Jim Forbes.
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2: 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Ibrance may cause severe inflammation of the lungs. Both of these can lead to death. Tell your doctor right away if you have new or worsening symptoms, including trouble breathing, shortness of breath, cough, or chest pain. 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
4: NBC News Radio, I'm Jim Forbes. President Trump is announcing what he calls, quote, the biggest oil deal in world history with Venezuela. In a Friday night Truth Social post, Trump says the U.S., quote, has secured majority U.S. control of more than 65 million barrels of proven oil reserves in Venezuela at no cost to the American taxpayer. Trump goes on to say the deal, quote, more than doubles American oil reserves, greatly increases our oil supply, and will substantially lower gas prices for all Americans. Search and rescue efforts are still ongoing in Nepal as the death toll from this week's catastrophic flooding has risen to over 700. Officials in the Himalayan country say over 2,500 people, including dozens of Americans and other foreigners, remain missing, and that the residents of an entire village that seems to have been washed away are in dire need of support. The flooding happened Wednesday when the collapse of a glacier sent a wall of water rushing through a mountain town near the Chinese border. Anne Hathaway is set to star alongside Tom Cruise in a Days of Thunder sequel. Rob Martier has this story.
5: Cruise made the announcement alongside Hathaway at Daytona International Speedway on Saturday, just before NASCAR held its final regular season event. He will reprise his role as driver Cole Trickle, and Hathaway will star as a race car team owner and engineer. The original film, released in 1990, made over $150 million at the box office. The Days of Thunder sequel will hit theaters on June 2, 2028. I'm Rob Martier.
4: And Michigan Democratic U.S. Senate nominee Abdul El-Sayed has apologized for comments following a March attack on a synagogue near Detroit. El-Sayed told the Michigan Democratic Jewish Caucus Saturday that he made a mistake by saying, quote, hurt people who hurt people, while discussing the attack on Temple Israel in West Bloomfield Township. I'm Jim Forbes.
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4: A federal judge is ruling the Trump administration's effort to deport non-citizens over political speech violate the Constitution. U.S. District Judge Noel Wise sided with the Stanford Daily in its lawsuit against Secretary of State Marco Rubio over his use of the Immigration and Nationality Act. Wise found the policy violated First and Fifth Amendment protections and discouraged foreign students from expressing political views. The ruling follows efforts to revoke visas and deport foreign students involved in pro-Palestinian activism. Three people are recovering after their boat exploded while docked in the Bronx. Lisa Salvati has this story.
10: Police say the boat burst into flames about 2 p.m. near Bridge Street on City Island. A plume of black smoke rose high above the 30-foot vessel. About six dozen firefighters worked to put out the flames. Three people were taken to the hospital with minor injuries. There's no word yet on what caused the explosion. In New York, I'm Lisa Salvati.
4: Nevada and Caraco are set to meet Sunday for the 2026 Little League World Series Championship. Nevada captured the U.S. Championship with a 12-2 victory over Ohio, while Caraco shut out Japan 4-0 to advance to the title game. Nevada will try to win the title after the state also sent a team to last year's championship game. Caraco is seeking its first championship since 2004. The first pitch is scheduled for 3 p.m. Eastern. And fans mourning the loss of Dolly Parton have caused a surge in streams for the country star's songs. Music data source Luminate says Parton hits Jolene and 9 to 5 were her most streamed songs in the U.S. on Tuesday, the day she died. Total streams for Jolene neared 3 million. Luminate says global audio and video streams of Parton's music totaled 35 million on Tuesday. I'm Jim Forbes.
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1: NBC News Radio, I'm Jim Forbes. Search and rescue efforts are still ongoing in Nepal as the death toll from this week's catastrophic flooding has risen to over 700. On Friday, Rebecca Bundum reported from Kathmandu that rescuers are facing logistical challenges.
2: Several countries have offered assistance in terms of rescue operations, and that's very understandable, especially given the fact that there are hundreds of foreign tourists, foreign travelers from many countries that are missing following that flash flood.
1: Officials in the Himalayan country say over 2,500 people, including dozens of Americans and other foreigners, remain missing. And President Trump is announcing what he calls the biggest oil deal in world history with Venezuela. In a Friday night Truth Social post, Trump says the U.S., quote, has secured majority U.S. control of more than 65 million barrels of proven oil reserves in Venezuela. I'm Jim Forbes.
3: In a heartbeat, you could be the difference.
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1: Hmm. 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
0: No, I haven't. No.
1: All right. We'll pick this up on the other side. Simon Bowne is with us. Aspects of Alien Abduction is the book. Back with more of our conversation right here on Coast to Coast AM.

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11: KDAL. NBC News Radio, I'm Jim Forbes. Search and rescue efforts continue in Nepal as the death toll from last week's catastrophic flooding is now over 700. Officials in the Himalayan country say about 2,500 people, including dozens of Americans and other foreigners, remain missing and over 200 have been injured. The flood happened Wednesday when the collapse of a glacier sent a wall of water rushing through a mountain town near the Chinese border. A federal judge has ruled the Trump administration's effort to deport non-citizens over political speech violate the Constitution. U.S. District Judge Noel Wise sided with the Stanford Daily in its lawsuit against Secretary of State Marco Rubio over his use of the Immigration and Nationality Act. Wise found the policy violated First and Fifth Amendment protections and discouraged foreign students from expressing political views. The State Department defended its policy, saying visas are a privilege and the government remains committed to national security and public safety. ICE is looking to spend up to $2 million on robot dogs. Rob Martier has this story.
12: That's according to a federal procurement notice. It said the Boston Dynamics Spot robots will help support public safety and law enforcement operations. The technology is also used by the Secret Service and police departments nationally. The procurement notice for the robot dog comes after the Department of Homeland Security approved spending $16 million for ICE to buy electric shock gloves for national use. I'm Rob Martier.
11: And conservative podcaster Tucker Carlson is calling for President Trump's immediate removal from office if he is considering the use of nuclear weapons. Carlson told former National Counterterrorism Center Director Joe Kent, any president considering a nuclear strike first should be disqualified from serving. I'm Jim Forbes.
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11: The Lindsey Clancy Verdict Watch will resume on Monday in Massachusetts. The judge dismissed the jury for the weekend after they began deliberations late Thursday. Clancy admits to strangling her three young children in 2023, but pleaded not guilty to three counts of first-degree murder by reason of insanity. Prosecutors allege the killings were premeditated, while the defense says Clancy suffered a postpartum psychotic break. Jurors got the case on Thursday. They may consider murder, manslaughter, or not guilty verdicts based on a lack of criminal responsibility. A recent study found that inhaler overuse may be linked to heart risks in those with asthma and COPD. Lisa Carton has a story.
15: It's estimated nearly 1 in 5 asthma and 1 in 3 COPD patients overuse their inhalers. Researchers from Ghent University in Belgium analyzed health data from over 280,000 asthma and COPD patients. They found that frequent use of short-acting reliever inhalers was linked to a higher risk of heart disease and death, including heart failure, heart attack, and stroke. Compared with no use, the increased risk of death ranged from 12% to 73%, depending on the type of inhaler and whether patients had asthma or COPD.
11: The college football season is off and running. To start the day, Bill Belichick's North Carolina Tar Heels defeated TSU 15-10 in Dublin, Ireland. Elsewhere, number 14 USC defeated San Jose State 42-26. In an ACC battle, Virginia defeated NC State 34-8 in Charlottesville. And North Dakota State won its first game as a Division I team against Jacksonville State. And Spider-Man Brand New Day is on track to win the weekend box office once again. The fourth installment in the Tom Holland-led franchise brought in $5.5 million on Friday and is expected to make $21 million in its fifth week of release. I'm Jim Forbes.
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1: NBC News Radio, I'm Jim Forbes. Search and rescue efforts continue as the death toll from last week's catastrophic flooding is now over 700. Officials in the Himalayan country say about 2,500 people, including dozens of Americans and other foreigners, remain missing, and over 200 have been injured. The flooding happened Wednesday when the collapse of a glacier sent a wall of water rushing through a mountain town. And the leaders of the Seneca Nation are calling for President Trump to rescind his executive order to rename Lake Ontario as Lake America. Lisa Carton has more.
2: President J. Conrad Seneca said Friday the name change violated the terms of a 1794 treaty between Native Americans and the U.S. government. He called the move irresponsible in a statement, noting the original treaty was signed by President George Washington to establish a commitment to peace. Canadian Prime Minister Mark Carney and New York Governor Kathy Hochul also condemned the renaming effort. I'm Lisa Carton.
1: And I'm Jim Forbes.
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5: NBC News Radio, I'm Jim Forbes. The U.S. government will reportedly be owning an interest in Venezuelan oil. The Wall Street Journal says the Pentagon plans to take a 35% stake in a private company holding Venezuelan oil rights. Venezuela's interim president, meanwhile, says the South American country's energy agreement with the U.S. would remain in force for 25 years and will target an increase in crude output to 1.5 million barrels per day. Leaders of the Seneca Nation are calling for President Trump to rescind his executive order to rename Lake Ontario as Lake America. Lisa Carton has this story.
6: President J. Conrad Seneca said Friday the name change violated the terms of a 1794 treaty between Native Americans and the U.S. government. He called the move irresponsible in a statement, noting the original treaty was signed by President George Washington to establish a commitment to peace. Canadian Prime Minister Mark Carney and New York Governor Kathy Hochul also condemned the renaming effort.
5: Search and rescue efforts continue in Nepal as the death toll from last week's catastrophic flooding is now over 700. Officials in the Himalayan country say about 2,500 people, including dozens of Americans and other foreigners, remain missing, and over 200 have been injured. The flood happened Wednesday when the collapse of a glacier sent a wall of water rushing through a mountain town. And Anne Hathaway is set to star alongside Tom Cruise in a Days of Thunder sequel. Rob Martier has this story.
7: Cruise made the announcement alongside Hathaway at Daytona International Speedway on Saturday, just before NASCAR held its final regular season event. He will reprise his role as driver Cole Trickle, and Hathaway will star as a race car team owner and engineer. The original film, released in 1990, made over $150 million at the box office. The Days of Thunder sequel will hit theaters on June 2, 2028.
5: I'm Jim Forbes.
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5: The man accused of killing two people in separate New York City shootings is now in custody. Jonathan O'Halloran has this story.
12: 31-year-old Jesus Acosta was arrested Saturday morning after a days-long manhunt. Police say Acosta is now being charged with two counts of murder and attempted murder. Investigators say he's connected to a deadly shooting at a restaurant in Brooklyn last Sunday and a Bronx bodega robbery Tuesday that left another man dead. Police say an anonymous 911 call helped lead them to Acosta at a park in the Bronx. In New York, I'm Jonathan O'Halloran.
5: Conservative Milo Yiannopoulos has been deported back to the UK one day after being arrested by ICE. Homeland Security said a final removal order was issued by an immigration judge last month after Yiannopoulos failed to show up for a hearing. He was taken into custody on Friday at the airport in New Orleans. Yiannopoulos was born in England but has been a longtime supporter of immigration enforcement in the U.S. ICE is looking to spend up to $2 million on robot dogs. Rob Martier has this story.
7: That's according to a federal procurement notice. It said the Boston Dynamics Spot robots will help support public safety and law enforcement operations. The technology is also used by the Secret Service and police departments nationally. The procurement notice for the robot dog comes after the Department of Homeland Security approved spending $16 million for ICE to buy electric shock gloves for national use. I'm Rob Martier.
5: And a Division II college football player is dead after suffering a medical emergency during the team's season opener. William Jewell College in Liberty, Missouri, announced Saturday running back Micah Joe Barnett was treated by paramedics on the sideline before being taken to a local hospital where he was pronounced dead. The game against Fort Lewis College was suspended in the first quarter and later canceled. I'm Jim Forbes.
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1: Is food getting more scary? I'm Mike Gavin in for Gordon Deal along with Nicole Murray. It's the last weekend of August, and here's what we have for you this hour.
2: With all the food recalls this summer, is our food supply less safe than it used to be?
1: How AI is helping hackers get into our power and water grids.
2: The mystery vacations where you have no idea where you're actually going.
1: And the staggering amount of money that Harry Styles fans are paying to see him live in New York City.
3: So he's got a lot of fans who have been following him for a long time, and we spoke to a few. They were estimating they think they spent around $20,000 so far over the course of his career on tickets and merch because they've been going to shows and buying every time he goes out on the road.
1: Elias Light from the Wall Street Journal with more. I'm a super fans happily paying thousands to see the pop star 15 times in a row later in the hour. Lettuce, blueberries, eggs, jalapenos. Hardly a week goes by that we don't hear about another food scare. Should we be worried that our food supply is getting less safe, or does it just feel that way because of news reports and social media? To talk about it, we welcome Mia DeGroff, executive editor at Business Insider. So Mia, you note that from Cyclospora and lettuce to E. coli and blueberries, food safety scares are making headlines. Catch us up and talk about some of the food recalls we've been seeing this summer.
4: Yeah, so I mean, it definitely has been a headline grabbing summer. Of course, we've had the huge Cyclospora outbreak linked to iceberg lettuce, and that investigation is still ongoing. So that's of the confirmed illnesses, over 10,000 people sickened, over 450 people hospitalized, two deaths. And it's large, you know, people do think that those numbers are likely a huge underestimation because it's very hard to track. So that is an enormous one. And then we also have salmonella in jalapenos and eggs. There's E. coli in frozen blueberries. Those are all outbreaks. And then independently, we've got a bunch of recalls. So that's brands recalling their products because they think there might be something wrong with it. So recently, there was a bunch of sourdough bread recalled in Seattle because it might have metal in it. And then there was fruit bars that were recalled because they might may contain glass. And, you know, a bunch of other things like that. So it's been a big one this summer.
1: Now, is this more than normal, or does it just feel like that?
4: So this was a question that I had last week. I cover food safety, and I've been covering it for over a decade. And this summer really did feel like things were stepping up. So I, you know, I spoke with people at the FDA. I also called a few experts, and it turns out it's not actually more than usual, although the Cyclospora outbreak is an anomaly there. That is huge. That is different. And that's like a defining moment in terms of a Cyclospora outbreak in the US, the biggest we've ever had. But when it comes to E. coli in frozen berries, for example, that does happen like every year. And the thing is, in summer, it is a high time for outbreaks because a lot of food that we eat in the summer comes from different climates, hot climates, it's traveling from different places. So it's going through lots of different more steps. So it's a high time for recalls and outbreaks.
1: And you write that recall counts can be misleading. How so?
4: So one thing is that you might hear, and this happened earlier this year, actually, that people were hearing like, you know, croutons were getting recalled, and so was this ranch seasoning, and then so were these potato chips, and so were all these, you know, lots of different things. It was like 20 different things were recalled in the same week, and it turned out all of them contained an ingredient that had been recalled, which was powdered milk, because there was an issue with the supply. So it sounded like a million things were getting recalled. But it turned out it was technically one recall, but that thing is an ingredient in other stuff. So sometimes that can distort what we think is happening.
1: Speaking with Mia DeGroff, executive editor of Business Insider, the story, lettuce, blueberries, eggs, jalapenos. Why are there so many food safety scares this summer? So Mia, how have changes to our food system contributed to all this?
4: Right now, as you know, if you're in the US, you can get blueberries year round. You know, you can get lettuce year round. And that is fantastic for our health. You know, we all have a much better access to a heart healthy diet because we can get fresh fruits and vegetables at any time. But the problem with that is we're obviously getting that from other places. We're going to the places with that season if it's not in our season. And the availability of that, convenience of that, massive distribution networks, that can basically amplify a problem. So if there is, for example, E. coli on a spinach farm in one place, that spinach might get distributed across loads of different bags, spread around the country, and then suddenly you have an outbreak rather than isolated incidents if everyone was eating that spinach locally. So, you know, food experts don't say, they're not saying, oh, we need to stop having food brought in from other places. Like, that's not the lesson we should learn, because this is really great for our health. But it just means that we need to be really vigilant in terms of tracking these kinds of things.
1: And there have been some changes to our food safety net recently. Explain what's been happening there.
4: Well, I'm sure your listeners were all aware that, you know, when the Trump administration came in, there was DOGE, which was the Department of Government Efficiency, I think I got that right, which was, you know, a bunch of cost-saving efforts by the government, and health agencies were impacted by that. So I spoke with the FDA, and they were like, they insist that frontline FDA workers were not cut. However, lots of people who work at the FDA and the CDC and other agencies were impacted, and that is just going to put a strain on the groups that are trying to investigate things like this.
1: Thanks, Mia. Mia DeGroff from Business Insider. Coming up next, how AI is supercharging utility hacks.
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0: Ready for the weekend? We're here to get it started. This Weekend with Gordon Deal.
1: Gordon Deal taking the weekend off. I'm Mike Gavin. Thanks for joining us. Years of warnings about the digital vulnerabilities lurking inside basic utilities are now colliding with a new reality. AI is making those weaknesses easier for hackers to exploit. We get more now from This Weekend's Dan Loney.
2: Well, we seemingly know all the potential benefits there are with AI, and we're learning, seemingly day by day, what some of those weaknesses could be. One could be around just our basic utilities. Sam Sabin of Axios joins us right now to go over what she has learned. All right, what are the concerns? Because it's still a world where we know a little bit, but it feels like we don't know enough about where we're headed with AI.
3: Totally. I would actually argue, especially where I sit covering cybersecurity and thinking about the utilities that you just highlighted, we actually know probably a lot more than we realize, right? The issue with AI is it is more so supercharging and fast-tracking the cyber attacks that we've already experienced. So if you're someone who unfortunately has lived or currently lives in a town that has faced an outage at your local rural hospital, right, which has been happening for years. What we do realize and know is that AI is going to make it so that those outages at hospitals or power plants or water treatment centers or even local government services are probably going to happen more frequently because hackers are able to launch more attacks and just do things at a speed that they previously just couldn't do. So unfortunately, it's a little bit scarier than we realize, but maybe we do know more and can prepare better than we also realize at the same time.
2: Well, and seemingly that's probably part of the reason why we see more conversation these days about security and protection of our digital content more so than ever before.
3: Totally. I think part of it is, especially in cybersecurity circles, right, it feels like we have a roadmap to get ready. It is just a matter of getting resources into the hands of the organizations that need them the most. And doing that requires so many other hurdles that hackers don't have to face. Hackers don't have to go to their government and ask for more money for their IT team so that they can use AI. They just have the money and can do it, or they find other ways to access these tools, right? And so that is kind of the issue that we're facing now, is that we're seeing more and more conversations about how we safeguard our utilities, our water systems, things like that, in part because we realize it's going to take so long to get money, funding, employee counts, et cetera, in place to prepare for what seems to be coming down.
2: How much recognition is there by the companies around utilities and critical infrastructure of how important security is these days? And I'll add to that, how much recognition is there by the people who represent us on Capitol Hill that they need to be able to put forward the policy in place so that we are protected as well as we can be?
3: Yeah, I would say that in both of those groups, right, both the people who are operating and especially are charged with securing utilities, right, they have known for years that they are under-resourced and also facing an increasingly evolving threat landscape. They are hyper-aware of this. If take the example of what's going on right now across the United States, where we're seeing water system outages left and right, the employees who are tasked with remediating the attacks have been, I've heard, are working like 18-hour days back-to-back for 3-4 weeks now since these attacks were discovered. So they are acutely aware of it, and policymakers are also deeply aware of it. Cybersecurity, especially when it comes to securing critical infrastructure like water, power, et cetera, has long been a talking point both by Democrats and Republicans on the Hill. The issue typically on the Hill is that cybersecurity is a low priority. A lot of political leadership maybe wants to use their few weeks of action or their muscle that they can get, the few bills that they can through the door out. They want to save that for maybe bigger talking points or other issues, right? They're thinking more about immigration. They're thinking about job loss because of AI and things like that, or affordability and how to live. And they're not thinking too much about cybersecurity, which is pretty common outside of the Hill as well, right? We don't think about it until we're the ones hacked. So they're acutely aware of it, moving and operationalizing on it, so difficult, so challenging.
2: This is not just a problem that the U.S. is having to deal with. Every country around the world is dealing with this.
3: Totally. And it's such a timely question because over the weekend, there was a report around a UK power plant that went down for about 4 days due to what is suspected to be an Iranian-backed cyber attack. And they're actively responding in the UK and trying to figure out how to communicate about this publicly without scaring the public, but also being honest and also investigating what happened at the same time.
1: That's Sam Sabin from Axios with this weekend's Dan Loney. Coming up next, the Harry Styles superfan spending thousands to see him live.
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0: Harry Styles has become one of the biggest names in music, but just how much do fans spend to see him live? The number might surprise you. Here's this weekend's Nicole Murray.
1: Today we're talking about Harry Styles fans. Here to discuss, Wall Street Journal reporter Elias Light. Okay, so for fans seeing Harry Styles at Madison Square Garden, what is the typical price point for tickets?
2: Yeah, so there's definitely a wide range because, you know, if you get in on the pre-sale, that's better than getting in on the main sale, and that's better than getting in on the secondary market and stuff. But, you know, it's a super popular concert, even though he's doing 30 shows. There was way more demand than there was supply, so a lot of fans are spending several hundred dollars on tickets, and that can go up, you know, $500, $800, even more if it's, you know, you want to be way up front and you're buying a ticket on the secondary market where it's very expensive.
1: Oh, wow. What about fans? What have they spent on concert tickets to date for Harry Styles?
2: Yeah, so he's got a lot of fans who have been following him for a long time, and we spoke to a few. They were estimating they think they spent around $20,000 so far over the course of his career on tickets and merch because they've been going to shows and buying every time he goes out on the road.
1: Wow. So they started following him when he was in One Direction.
2: Yeah, so he came up in the boy band One Direction more than a decade ago. After that group broke up, all the members sort of started solo careers, and Harry's has been the most successful. And a lot of the original 1D fans have kind of followed the guys in their solo ventures as well.
1: So for fans who have spent a big chunk of change seeing Harry Styles live, how are they affording this?
2: Yeah, absolutely. So, I mean, a lot of them have either normal 9-to-5, which helps, but then they also kind of get creative about other ways to generate additional income with some type of second job. So for some fans, that can just be babysitting or dog walking. Some people are digitally savvy, so they might kind of freelance work, like helping brands with social media or make money off TikTok videos. We spoke to one woman who set up her own business where she just made souvenir concert tickets because everything is electronic now.
1: Oh, wow.
2: Most of the time you don't get an actual paper ticket to kind of remember your show by. So she would make these kind of custom-made souvenir tickets for fans so they could kind of remember, have something like a token from the show they were at, you know?
1: Yeah. Now, these people that are going to all of these shows, typically, are they tracking their spending at all, or is it just a free-for-all?
2: I'm sure it varies from fan to fan, but I will say the fans we spoke to who are, you know, very hardcore fans, they're going to 6, 8, 10, even 15 shows. They are very diligently tracking their spending. Obviously, it can be an expensive habit, so to make sure they're not, you know, ending up in debt or getting out over their skis, they keep a very close eye on sort of what money's coming in and what's going out.
1: Now, are devoted music fans a new phenomenon these days anyway?
2: Definitely not. I mean, you know, some of the earliest images of pop music are people screaming over the Beatles, people screaming over Elvis. Later, you had, you know, groups like the Grateful Dead, and that had a whole culture of fans following them around and making tapes of all the shows and trading them. I think the kind of two things are different. One, now so much of fandom lives online, so it's more visible in a way that it wasn't, you know, pre-social media. And I also think the music industry is sort of increasingly focused on trying to cultivate these, they call them super fans, because the growth of sort of subscriptions to streaming services has been slowing. They want more growth from other sources. And one of the things that they think is that this is a group, you know, we're all paying whatever it is a month for a streaming, but the really big fans, they'll pay more for music, right? So
1: the
2: labels and artists are trying to figure out how they can kind of give more things to super fans so that they'll spend more money.
1: Now, I know live music events were not always this pricey. The fans that you spoke to, what kind of prices do they remember way back when?
2: Yeah, I mean, the prices have gone up really notably, especially since COVID. And that definitely impacts these fans' way of life. I mean, they talked about pre-COVID going to see some of these shows and sitting in the nosebleeds for $50, you know, or even $100 on the floor. And that kind of is very pretty much extinct now. Everything has really gone up. And again, especially if you have to get tickets on the secondary market, it's going to be especially pricey for you.
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3: NBC News Radio, I'm Jim Forbes. The U.S. government will reportedly be owning an interest in Venezuelan oil. The Wall Street Journal says the Pentagon plans to take a 35% stake in a private company holding Venezuelan oil rights. Venezuela's interim president, meanwhile, says the South American country's energy agreement with the U.S. would remain in force for 25 years and will target an increase in crude output to 1.5 million barrels per day. And search and rescue efforts continue in Nepal as the death toll from last week's catastrophic flooding is now over 700. Officials in the Himalayan country say about 2,500 people, including dozens of Americans and other foreigners, remain missing and over 200 have been injured. The flooding happened Wednesday when the collapse of a glacier sent a wall of water rushing through a mountain town near the Chinese border. I'm Jim Forbes.
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16: Here's a look at the Twin Ports weather forecast from the meteorological team at Northern News Now. In Duluth, rain showers possible throughout the day with a high of 66 degrees, winds east-northeast at 10 to 20 miles an hour. Rain showers continue this evening, possibly thunderstorms overnight with a low of 61 degrees, winds east-northeast at 10 to 20 miles an hour. Monday, partly cloudy skies, a chance of rain showers and a high of 76 degrees, winds out of the north at 5 to 10 miles an hour. Monday night, partly cloudy skies and a low of 59 degrees, winds out of the west at 5 to 10 miles an hour.
0: In 20 minutes. Business is booming at Burger King these days, with sales increasing and rivals scrambling to revamp their operations, and a lot of the credit is being given to an overhaul of the chain's signature burger. For more insight, we bring in Heather Haddon, restaurant industry reporter for the Wall Street Journal. She's based in Chicago. So Heather, talk about what's been happening with the Whopper.
12: Yeah, so this is the first time Burger King says it's revamped its Whopper, its signature flame-broiled burger in the last decade. And so they said, you know, some tweaks have really made the difference. So a better bun, better mayo, new packaging, which a lot of people will probably notice. So in addition to wrapping in paper, it's also in a box, which keeps it much hotter and fresher. And yeah, they say that these subtle changes are making a big difference, or people are noticing and they're ordering more Whoppers.
0: And it couldn't have come at a better time for Burger King. Talk a little bit about how the chain has been struggling in recent years.
12: Yeah, so prior to all this, Burger King had been losing market share. Wendy's, since 2020, had more U.S. sales than Burger King, which, you know, they've gone back and forth over the years, but Wendy's really reclaimed that title, and that was it. They were there for good until June, the end of June, when actually Burger King surpassed them, in part because of some of these changes. So yeah, Burger King had been struggling, and their parent company, Restaurant Brands International, decided that it was time to do something about it and agreed to invest hundreds of millions of dollars into helping franchisees renovate their restaurants, add, you know, more digital menu boards, and do things like this, you know, just invest in better ingredients and a new kind of revamped Whopper.
0: Speaking with Heather Haddon, restaurant reporter for the Wall Street Journal. She's based in Chicago, and the story, how Burger King revamped its Whopper and overtook Wendy's. So as you alluded to, they've managed to now leapfrog Wendy's for the number two burger chain spot behind McDonald's, the first time since 2020. Is it just the Whopper that's fueling this?
12: Well, according to Burger King and their U.S. president, Tom Curtis, it's also just responding to customers more. You know, he started taking to this Tom Curtis taking phone calls from customers asking, yeah, what they think could improve. They're now focusing more on service, improving the service in restaurants, and just modernizing the estate. So, you know, part of it is they closed underperforming restaurants, but now they're having their franchisees really invest in the ones that are still open to make them just more friendly.
0: And how are McDonald's and Wendy's responding to this?
12: Well, yeah, they're both not sitting down for this. So Wendy's has a new CEO. He's taking a really hard look at everything that needs to be done at the burger chain and saying, you know, we need to invest in quality ingredients again, or improving our service, looking at the menu top to bottom. So he's also kind of in turnaround mode. And McDonald's is also mounting a whole new strategy to try to improve, quality of its food, service, at the new restaurant prototypes. So burgers have always been competitive, but it's even more so now.
0: Thanks, Heather. Heather Haddon from the Wall Street Journal. Up next, what you and your kids need to know about private student loans.

0: I'm not one to say I told you so, but I switched to Pure Talk over a year ago, and ever since, I've been telling people there's no better wireless company out there. Well, a few months ago, a massive survey was conducted. 123,000 people were asked to rate their wireless carrier in four categories: coverage, support, data, and overall value. 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And yes, I told you so.
1: Oh, this is so great.
2: Uh-huh. I do say so myself. Hey, did you know that birthday parties actually help build confidence in kids?
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3: Obvious. 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
2: Think I knew that.
3: No, you didn't.
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7: 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O'Malley has the edge. O'Malley, touchdown.
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0: After the federal government put new limits on certain types of student loan borrowing this summer, lending experts expect more students to turn to private loans to help cover tuition costs. To talk about the ins and the outs and the potential pitfalls, we bring in Jenna Contino, smart spending reporter at MarketWatch. Jenna, first talk about why more students are turning toward private loans.
1: Yeah. So on July 1st, the Trump administration implemented a bunch of changes to the student loan system. Repayment plans look a little different, but one thing I looked at for this story specifically were new, limits on the amount that you can get in federal student loans. And these limits are the strictest for graduate students, professional students. They can only borrow $50,000 a year for a total of $200,000, you know, for your entire education. And for a lot of, you know, really higher cost graduate programs, that might not even cover all of it. That was for professional students, which is like medicine, dentistry, law, you know, the more expensive degrees. Right. All other graduate students, master's degrees, they face an annual limit of $20,500. And an aggregate limit of $100,000, which can really, you know, if you're relying entirely on loans to pay your way through school, that might not be enough, and that introduces a funding gap. There's also new caps for parents. A lot of students, you know, they might not have the credit score to qualify for a private loan, or their parents just might, you know, pull out the loan for them. So now parents can only borrow $20,000 a year per dependent student and no more than $65,000 total per student. So previously, if you were planning on relying on federal loans and your tuition is going to cost more than $65,000 for all 4 years, you might have a funding gap there and you might have to turn to private loans, which is, you know, an entirely different space than the federal loan space.
2: Right. So before you go out and take out a private loan, what are a few things you should consider?
1: Yeah, definitely make sure you've exhausted your federal loan options, though, just because they're a little more lenient with repayment options. And also check with your financial aid office. I spoke with one organization that works with university financial aid offices, and they're kind of exhausting all of their options in anticipation of, you know, students that will have these funding gaps. And some are even thinking about, you know, offering institutional aid, and you know, your university might have some funding options that you haven't thought of that could be a lot, I guess, cheaper than a private student loan would be when you consider the interest cost. Doing that first, kind of exhausting all your options from the federal government, from your own university, and then you really want to, if you have to turn to a private lender, you really want to shop around, check with several lenders to compare interest rates and other loan terms. But make sure you're doing that within a 2-week period because, you know, getting pre-approval, that can be a hard pull on your credit, and you don't want this process to negatively impact your credit score.
2: You also talk about understanding the difference between fixed and variable interest rates. I mean, that's very important for any type of loan. We've seen folks taking out home loans that get tripped up by that.
1: Definitely, yeah. So federal loans all have a fixed rate, which, you know, means your monthly payments are predictable. That rate is not going to change. You know when you're signing up what you're getting. But variable rates can fluctuate with the market and increase the total cost of paying off the loan, you know. So if when you got the loan, rates were down, but I don't know, the economy got crazy and all of a sudden rates are higher, you could be paying thousands more in interest across the life of that loan just because that rate changed. And so variable rate loans really only make sense if you have a plan to pay it off, you know, within a year or two, a short time frame where there's not much time for the market to move that much, if that makes sense.
0: Thanks, Jenna. That's Jenna Contino from MarketWatch. Coming up on This Weekend, flying away to parts unknown.

0: 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Learning the Lingo.
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0: The rising cost of traveling is pushing more people into discounted mystery vacations where you pay for a trip before knowing where you're going. To talk about the pros and cons of that, we bring in Jacob Passy, travel reporter at the Wall Street Journal. Jacob, talk a little bit about what you found here.
1: If you're anything like me, your social media algorithms have probably been jam-packed with posts about these deals. So these mystery vacations are being sold through Groupon, which is a little bit of a blast from the past for a lot of folks. But yeah, Groupon's still out there going strong. And so they've partnered with a company that called Mystery Vacations that sells just that. There are these deals where when you click purchase on Groupon, you're getting, you know, a vacation. And yeah, you could be sent to an international destination or somewhere within the US. The cost varies depending on where you're traveling from. But yeah, so a lot of people are rolling the dice and hoping that they get a good deal and a good vacation out of it.
0: How cheap can these trips be? I mean, some of the numbers I saw in your story were pretty eye-popping.
1: Yeah, so for the like flagship deal that Groupon is advertising, because there's a few of these that they have, but the main one that a lot of folks are talking about, it runs between $199 to $299 based on the departure airport you're flying out of. So some airports are cheaper, some are more expensive, kind of varies. You know, larger airports tend to be the more expensive ones generally, but, and that's per person. If you're traveling solo, you will have to pay a little bit extra to travel solo. The deals are really designed for two people to be traveling together. And yeah, that can include, you know, that could pay for anything from like a two-night stay domestically to a week-long vacation in Europe or Asia.
0: So how does all this work exactly? Like, when do you actually find out where you're going and what you're doing?
1: So after you click purchase on Groupon, you'll get a form from Mystery Vacations, which is the online travel agency that's coordinating these packages, where you'll fill out some information about the airport, you know, when you can travel, things like that. After you fill that out, you are basically entered into a lottery or drawing, and then that's when they decide where you're going. So within a couple days after you submit that form, you'll get a call from one of their representatives who will tell you where you're going, and then you'll start finalizing the details from there. You won't know what airline you're flying or what hotel you're staying at until about 2 weeks before your departure date. And yeah, so again, it's kind of it's not, you know, a mystery right up until the moment you're arriving at the airport. You do have a little bit of warnings, so you know what to pack and stuff like that, but when you're purchasing the package, you're not aware of where you're going to go.
0: So what are some of the potential drawbacks here?
1: For starters, I think for some people, the mystery element is a drawback. And that's, I think, something you hear from folks is not everyone is thrilled with the destination they were given. Folks I spoke to talked about that. You know, one woman I spoke to was, you know, initially offered Orlando, but she used to live in Orlando. So she was like, I don't want to go there. Then she was offered Washington, D.C. And finally,

0: The Alzheimer's Association and the Ad Council present the story of Tom and Levi.
1: Tom is the smartest man I know. He's been a professor at two major universities, been a teacher for over 40 years. 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

A man named Bud Burris plans to take 5 days off before Thanksgiving this year. The 36-year-old software engineer won't be traveling far or preparing a feast. He'll be in his cave playing Grand Theft Auto 6. The Wall Street Journal says that gamers who've been waiting for 13 years for a new GTA installment have deemed the rollout date of November 19th an unofficial holiday, and some are planning their vacation time accordingly. On social media, longtime fans are sharing plans to use PTO to devote their minds and bodies to the game. One group of devoted players jokingly created an agreement for a GTA-induced leave of absence. Some employers are even using breaks for gameplay as incentives to motivate their workers. The original Grand Theft Auto was released by Rockstar Games in 1997. Players were drawn into a world of street crime, property destruction, gang formation, and reckless driving. The violence was controversially graphic, but the success was immediate. Even the U.S. Army is getting in on the hype. In July, a memo went out to soldiers at Fort Stewart, Georgia, announcing that any soldier who re-enlisted between August 1st and November 14th would be given a 4-day pass to align with the release of GTA 6. And that'll do it for this hour. For Nicole Murray, I'm Mike Gavin. 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
2: NBC News Radio, I'm Jennifer Kuiper. The U.S. government will reportedly be owning an interest in Venezuelan oil. The Wall Street Journal says the Pentagon plans to take a 35% stake in a private company holding Venezuelan oil rights. Venezuela's interim president says the South American country's energy agreement with the U.S. would remain in force for 25 years and will target an increase in crude output to 1.5 million barrels per day. The death toll is rising in Nepal, now over 700, and officials in the Himalayan country say some 2,500 people are still missing, including dozens of Americans. Search and rescue efforts continue in Nepal, as Rebecca Bundhan reports from Kathmandu.
3: We're hearing from people here that it's such a challenging situation for those rescue teams. They're also talking about, you know, limitations in the number of helicopters that hampers this process, including distributing supplies.
2: A federal judge has ruled the Trump administration's efforts to deport non-citizens over political speech violate the Constitution. U.S. District Judge Noel Weiss has sided with the Stanford Daily in its lawsuit against Secretary of State Marco Rubio over his use of the Immigration and Nationality Act. The State Department defended its policy, saying visas are a privilege and the government remains committed to national security and public safety. If you like arcades, New Jersey is home to three of the nation's best. Larry Kofsky has more on the results of a new survey.
4: The study by the Sixt car rental company ranks Atlantic City's Lucky Snake Arcade, located in the former casino at the Showboat Hotel, at number two in the country thanks to its extensive variety of games as well as food and beverages. Silver Ball Retro Arcade on the Boardwalk in Asbury Park came in third, and Activate Games at the American Dream Mall in the Meadowlands was fourth.
2: I'm Jennifer Kuiper, NBC News Radio.
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2: A new study finds that Americans are using less cash to pay for things these days. According to the Pew Research Study, 42% of U.S. adults say they never use it for purchases in a typical week. Only 12% say they only use cash for typical weekly purchases. Higher-earning Americans are more likely to use credit, and those in lower-income households are more likely to whip out the green.
8: Go, baby, go, go, go, go, go.
2: A report says rapper Blueface was swatted and detained at gunpoint after a false 911 call. TMZ reported deputies were informed there was an incident of severe violence involving the rapper. It happened while he was streaming at a seafood restaurant in Santa Clarita, California. Officials in Colorado are investigating after a woman was injured on an alpine coaster this month. Attorneys for the rider claim she was ejected from her car and dragged along the tracks. The Colorado Division of Oil and Public Safety says the incident happened on August 17th at Copper Mountain. Nicola Parker of Texas was on the resort's Rocky Mountain coaster when she was thrown out as it rounded a turn and became caught by her seatbelt as she was dragged on the track. Her attorneys say her injuries include a separated left shoulder, a broken rib that punctured and collapsed her left lung, a traumatic brain injury, and deep lacerations. The woman who falsely claimed she was pregnant with Bachelor star Clayton Eckerd's twins has pleaded guilty to fraud. The Arizona Republic reports Laura Owens has pleaded guilty to 4 felony charges. She's scheduled to be sentenced on October 23rd.
9: I'm not just Peter Parker. I'm Spider-Man.
2: Spider-Man Brand New Day is on track to win the weekend box office again. The 4th installment in the Tom Holland-led franchise brought in $5.5 million on Friday and is expected to make $21 million in its 5th week of release. Elsewhere, The Dog Stars has floundered so far, making just $3 million on Friday and will likely finish under projections in its debut. I'm Jennifer Kuiper, NBC News Radio.
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1: Is food getting more scary? I'm Mike Gavin, in for Gordon Deal, along with Nicole Murray. It's the last weekend of August, and here's what we have for you this hour.
2: With all the food recalls this summer, is our food supply less safe than it used to be?
1: How AI is helping hackers get into our power and water grids.
2: The mystery vacations where you have no idea where you're actually going.
1: And the staggering amount of money that Harry Styles fans are paying to see him live in New York City.
3: So he's got a lot of fans who have been following him for a long time, and we spoke to a few. They were estimating they think they spent around $20,000 so far over the course of his career on tickets and merch because they've been going to shows and buying every time he goes out on the road.
1: Elias Light from the Wall Street Journal with more on the superfans happily paying thousands to see the pop star 15 times in a row later in the hour. Lettuce, blueberries, eggs, jalapenos. Hardly a week goes by that we don't hear about another food scare. Should we be worried that our food supply is getting less safe, or does it just feel that way because of news reports and social media? To talk about it, we welcome Mia DeGroff, executive editor at Business Insider. So Mia, you note that from cyclospora and lettuce to E. coli and blueberries, food safety scares are making headlines. Catch us up and talk about some of the food recalls we've been seeing this summer.
4: Yeah, so I mean, it definitely has been a headline grabbing summer. Of course, we've had the huge cyclospora outbreak linked to iceberg lettuce, and that investigation is still ongoing. So that's of the confirmed illnesses, over 10,000 people sickened, over 450 people hospitalized, two deaths. And it's largely, you know, people do think that those numbers are likely a huge underestimation because it's very hard to track. So that is an enormous one. And then we also have salmonella in jalapenos and eggs. There's E. coli in frozen blueberries. Those are all outbreaks. And then independently, we've got a bunch of recalls. So that's brands recalling their products because they think there might be something wrong with it. So recently, there was a bunch of sourdough bread recalled in Seattle because it might have metal in it. And then there was fruit bars that were recalled because they might may contain glass. And, you know, a bunch of other things like that. So it's been a big one this summer.
1: Now, is this more than normal, or does it just feel like that?
4: So this was a question that I had last week. I cover food safety, and I've been covering it for over a decade. And this summer really did feel like things were stepping up. So I, you know, I spoke with people at the FDA. I also called a few experts, and it turns out it's not actually more than usual, although the cyclospora outbreak is an anomaly there. That is huge. That is different. And that's like a defining moment in terms of a cyclospora outbreak in the US, the biggest we've ever had. But when it comes to E. coli in frozen berries, for example, that does happen like every year. And the thing is, in summer, it is a high time for outbreaks because a lot of food that we eat in the summer comes from different climates, hot climates, it's traveling from different places. So it's going through lots of different more steps. So it's a high time for recalls and outbreaks.
1: And you write that recall counts can be misleading. How so?
4: So one thing is that you might hear, and this happened earlier this year, actually, that people were hearing like, you know, croutons were getting recalled, and so was this ranch seasoning, and then so were these potato chips, and so were all these, you know, lots of different things. It was like 20 different things were recalled in the same week, and it turned out all of them contained an ingredient that had been recalled, which was powdered milk, because there was an issue with the supply. So it sounded like a million things were getting recalled, but it turned out it was technically one recall, but that thing is an ingredient in other stuff. So sometimes that can distort what we think is happening.
1: Speaking with Mia DeGroff, executive editor of Business Insider, the story, lettuce, blueberries, eggs, jalapenos. Why are there so many food safety scares this summer? So Mia, how have changes to our food system contributed to all this?
4: Right now, as you know, if you're in the US, you can get blueberries year round. You know, you can get lettuce year round. And that is fantastic for our health. You know, we all have a much better access to a heart healthy diet because we can get fresh fruits and vegetables at any time. But the problem with that is we're obviously getting that from other places. We're going to the places with that season if it's not in our season. And the availability of that, convenience of that, massive distribution networks, that can basically amplify a problem. So if there is, for example, E. coli on a spinach farm in one place, that spinach might get distributed across loads of different bags, spread around the country, and then suddenly you have an outbreak rather than isolated incidents if everyone was eating that spinach locally. So, you know, food experts don't say, they're not saying, oh, we need to stop having food brought in from other places. Like, that's not the lesson we should learn, because this is really great for our health. But it just means that we need to be really vigilant in terms of tracking these kinds of things.
1: And there have been some changes to our food safety net recently. Explain what's been happening there.
4: Well, I'm sure your listeners were all aware that, you know, when the Trump administration came in, there was DOGE, which was the Department of Government Efficiency, I think I got that right, which was, you know, a bunch of cost-saving efforts by the government, and health agencies were impacted by that. So I spoke with the FDA, and they were like, they insist that frontline FDA workers were not cut. However, lots of people who work at the FDA and the CDC and other agencies were impacted. And that is just going to put a strain on the groups that are trying to investigate things like this.
1: Thanks, Mia. Mia DeGroff from Business Insider. Coming up next, how AI is supercharging utility hacks.
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0: Ready for the weekend? We're here to get it started. This Weekend with Gordon Deal.
1: Gordon Deal, taking the weekend off. I'm Mike Gavin. Thanks for joining us. Years of warnings about the digital vulnerabilities lurking inside basic utilities are now colliding with a new reality. AI is making those weaknesses easier for hackers to exploit. We get more now from This Weekend's Dan Loney.
2: Well, we seemingly know all the potential benefits there are with AI, and we're learning, seemingly day by day, what some of those weaknesses could be. One could be around just our basic utilities. Sam Sabin of Axios joins us right now to go over what she has learned. All right, what are the concerns? Because it's still a world where we know a little bit, but it feels like we don't know enough about where we're headed with AI.
3: Totally. I would actually argue, especially where I sit covering cybersecurity and thinking about the utilities that you just highlighted, we actually know probably a lot more than we realize, right? The issue with AI is it is more so supercharging and fast-tracking the cyber attacks that we've already experienced. So if you're someone who unfortunately has lived or currently lives in a town that has faced an outage at your local rural hospital, right, which has been happening for years. What we do realize and know is that AI is going to make it so that those outages at hospitals or power plants or water treatment centers or even local government services are probably going to happen more frequently because hackers are able to launch more attacks and just do things at a speed that they previously just couldn't do. So unfortunately, it's a little bit scarier than we realize, but maybe we do know more and can prepare better than we also realize at the same time.
2: Well, and seemingly that's probably part of the reason why we see more conversation these days about security and protection of our digital content more so than ever before.
3: Totally, totally. I think part of it is, especially in cybersecurity circles, right, it feels like we have a roadmap to get ready. It is just a matter of getting resources into the hands of the organizations that need them the most. And doing that requires so many other hurdles that hackers don't have to face. Hackers don't have to go to their government and ask for more money for their IT team so that they can use AI. They just have the money and can do it, or they find other ways to access these tools, right? And so that is kind of the issue that we're facing now, is that we're seeing more and more conversations about how we safeguard our utilities, our water systems, things like that, in part because we realize it's going to take so long to get money, funding, employee counts, et cetera, in place to prepare for what seems to be coming down.
2: How much recognition is there by the companies around utilities and critical infrastructure of how important security is these days? And I'll add to that, how much recognition is there by the people who represent us on Capitol Hill that they need to be able to put forward the policy in place so that we are protected as well as we can be?
3: Yeah, I would say that in both of those groups, right, both the people who are operating and especially are charged with securing utilities, right, they have known for years that they are under-resourced and also facing an increasingly evolving threat landscape. They are hyper aware of this. If take the example of what's going on right now across the United States, where we're seeing water system outages left and right, the employees who are tasked with remediating the attacks have been, I've heard, are working like 18-hour days back to back for 3-4 weeks now since these attacks were discovered. So they are acutely aware of it, and policymakers are also deeply aware of it. Cybersecurity, especially when it comes to securing critical infrastructure like water, power, et cetera, has long been a talking point both by Democrats and Republicans on the Hill. The issue typically on the Hill is that cybersecurity is a low priority. A lot of political leadership maybe wants to use their few weeks of action or their muscle that they can get the few bills that they can through the door out. They want to save that for maybe bigger talking points or other issues, right? They're thinking more about immigration. They're thinking about job loss because of AI and things like that, or affordability and how to live. And they're not thinking too much about cybersecurity, which is pretty common outside of the Hill as well, right? We don't think about it until we're the ones hacked. So they're acutely aware of it, moving and operationalizing on it, so difficult, so challenging.
2: This is not just a problem that the U.S. is having to deal with. Every country around the world is dealing with this.
3: Totally. And it's such a timely question because over the weekend, there was a report around a UK power plant that went down for about 4 days due to what is suspected to be an Iranian-backed cyber attack. And they're actively responding in the UK and trying to figure out how to communicate about this publicly without scaring the public, but also being honest and also investigating what happened at the same time.
1: That's Sam Sabin from Axios with this weekend's Dan Loney. Coming up next, the Harry Styles superfan spending thousands to see him live.
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0: Harry Styles has become one of the biggest names in music, but just how much do fans spend to see him live? The number might surprise you. Here's this weekend's Nicole Murray.
1: Today we're talking about Harry Styles fans. Here to discuss, Wall Street Journal reporter Elias Light. Okay, so for fans seeing Harry Styles at Madison Square Garden, what is the typical price point for tickets?
2: Yeah, so there's definitely a wide range because, you know, if you get in on the pre-sale, that's better than getting in on the main sale, and that's better than getting in on the secondary market and stuff. But, you know, it's a super popular concert, even though he's doing 30 shows. There was way more demand than there was supply, so a lot of fans are spending several hundred dollars on tickets, and that can go up, you know, $500, $800, even more if it's, you know, you want to be way up front and you're buying a ticket on the secondary market where it's very expensive.
1: Oh, wow. What about fans? What have they spent on concert tickets to date for Harry Styles?
2: Yeah, so he's got a lot of fans who have been following him for a long time, and we spoke to a few. They were estimating they think they spent around $20,000 so far over the course of his career on tickets and merch because they've been going to shows and buying every time he goes out on the road.
1: Wow. So they started following him when he was in One Direction.
2: Yeah, so he came up in the boy band One Direction more than a decade ago. After that group broke up, all the members sort of started solo careers, and Harry's has been the most successful. And a lot of the original 1D fans have kind of followed the guys in their solo ventures as well.
1: So for fans who have spent a big chunk of change seeing Harry Styles live, how are they affording this?
2: Yeah, absolutely. So, I mean, a lot of them have either normal 9-to-5, which helps, but then they also kind of get creative about other ways to generate additional income with some type of second job. So for some fans, that can just be babysitting or dog walking. Some people are digitally savvy, so they might do kind of freelance work, like helping brands with social media or make money off TikTok videos. We spoke to one woman who set up her own business where she just made souvenir concert tickets. Because everything is electronic now, most of the time you don't get an actual paper ticket to kind of remember your show by. So she would make these kind of custom-made souvenir tickets for fans so they could kind of remember, have something like a token from the show they were at, you know?
1: Yeah. Now, these people that are going to all of these shows, typically, are they tracking their spending at all, or is it just a free-for-all?
2: I'm sure it varies from fan to fan, but I will say the fans we spoke to that who are, you know, very hardcore fans, they're going to 6, 8, 10, even 15 shows. They are very diligently tracking their spending. Obviously, it can be an expensive habit. So to make sure they're not, you know, ending up in debt or getting out over their skis, they keep a very close eye on sort of what money's coming in and what's going out.
1: Now, are devoted music fans a new phenomenon these days anyway?
2: Definitely not. I mean, you know, some of the earliest images of pop music are people screaming over the Beatles, people screaming over Elvis. Later you had, you know, groups like the Grateful Dead, and that had a whole culture of fans following them around and making tapes of all the shows and trading them. I think the kind of two things are different. One, now so much of fandom lives online, so it's more visible in a way that it wasn't, you know, pre-social media. And I also think the music industry is sort of increasingly focused on trying to cultivate these, they call them super fans, because the growth of sort of subscriptions to streaming services has been slowing. They want more growth from other sources, and one of the things that they think is that this is a group, you know, we're all paying whatever it is a month for a streaming, but the really big fans, they'll pay more for music, right? So the labels and artists are trying to figure out how they can kind of give more things to super fans so that they'll spend more money.
1: Now, I know live music events were not always this pricey. The fans that you spoke to, what kind of prices do they remember way back when?
2: Yeah, I mean, the prices have gone up really notably, especially since COVID. And that definitely impacts these fans' way of life. I mean, they talked about pre-COVID going to see some of these shows and sitting in the nosebleeds for $50, you know, or even $100 on the floor. And that kind of is very pretty much extinct now. Everything has really gone up. And again, especially if you have to get tickets on the secondary market, going to be especially pricey for you.
0: Wall Street Journal reporter Elias Light with this weekend's Nicole Murray. 30 minutes after the hour now, and you're listening to This Weekend.
3: NBC NBC News Radio, I'm Jennifer Kuiper. The U.S. government will reportedly be owning an interest in Venezuelan oil. The Wall Street Journal says the Pentagon plans to take a 35% stake in a private company holding Venezuelan oil rights. The death toll rises to over 700 after last Wednesday's flood in Nepal. Rebecca Bunhun in Kathmandu reports people have been showing up hoping for information about missing family and friends.
4: We saw them writing down names of children, young children, even people of all ages who are missing. And it was just staggering, really, the sheer number of people that are just still searching for their loved ones. And it really reminds us of the scale of this disaster.
3: Thousands of people in Texas may be without electricity for several days after a severe storm knocked out power in San Antonio. Mayor Gina Ortiz-Jones says CPS energy crews are working to restore service, with efforts expected to continue today. I'm Jennifer Kuiper, NBC News Radio.
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12: Here's a look at the Twin Ports weather forecast from the meteorological team at Northern News Now. In Duluth, rain showers possible throughout the day with a high of 66 degrees, winds east-northeast at 10 to 20 miles an hour. Rain showers continue this evening, possibly thunderstorms overnight with a low of 61 degrees, winds east-northeast at 10 to 20 miles an hour. Monday, partly cloudy skies, a chance of rain showers and a high of 76 degrees, winds out of the north at 5 to 10 miles an hour. Monday night, partly cloudy skies and a low of 59 degrees, winds out of the west at 5 to 10 miles an hour.
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0: 34 minutes after the hour now, Mike Gavin in for Gordon Deal along with Nicole Murray. Coming up this half hour, Burger King revamped its Whopper, the mystery vacations where you pay before you find out where you're going, and the people saving up their vacation days to binge Grand Theft Auto. We'll talk about that in 20 minutes. Business is booming at Burger King these days, with sales increasing and rivals scrambling to revamp their operations, and a lot of the credit is being given to an overhaul of the chain's signature burger. For more insight, we bring in Heather Haddon, restaurant industry reporter for the Wall Street Journal. She's based in Chicago. So Heather, talk about what's been happening with the Whopper.
14: Yeah, so this is the first time Burger King says it's revamped its Whopper, its signature flame-broiled burger in the last decade. And so they said, you know, some tweaks have really made the difference. So a better bun, better mayo, new packaging, which a lot of people will probably notice. So in addition to wrapping in paper, it's also in a box, which keeps it much hotter and fresher. And yeah, they say that these subtle changes are making a big difference and people are noticing and they're ordering more Whoppers.
0: And it couldn't have come at a better time for Burger King. Talk a little bit about how the chain has been struggling in recent years.
14: Yeah, so prior to all this, Burger King had been losing market share. Wendy's, since 2020, had more U.S. sales than Burger King, which, you know, they've gone back and forth over the years, but Wendy's really reclaimed that title, and that was it. They were there for good until June, the end of June, when actually Burger King surpassed them, in part because of some of these changes. So, yeah, Burger King had been struggling, and their parent company, Restaurant Brands International, decided that it was time to do something about it and agreed to invest hundreds of millions of dollars into helping franchisees renovate their restaurants, add, you know, more digital menu boards, and do things like this, you know, just invest in better ingredients and a new kind of revamped Whopper.
0: Speaking with Heather Haddon, restaurant reporter for the Wall Street Journal. She's based in Chicago, and the story, how Burger King revamped its Whopper and overtook Wendy's. So as you alluded to, they've managed to now leapfrog Wendy's for the number two burger chain spot behind McDonald's, the first time since 2020. Is it just the Whopper that's fueling this?
14: Well, according to Burger King and their U.S. president, Tom Curtis, it's also just responding to customers more. You know, he started taking to this Tom Curtis taking phone calls from customers asking, yeah, what they think could improve. They're now focusing more on service, improving the service in restaurants, and just modernizing the estate. So, you know, part of it is they closed underperforming restaurants, but now they're having their franchisees really invest in the ones that are still open to make them just more friendly.
0: And how are McDonald's and Wendy's responding to this?
14: Well, yeah, they're both not sitting down for this. So Wendy's has a new CEO. He's taking a really hard look at everything that needs to be done at the burger chain and saying, you know, we need to invest in quality ingredients again, or improving our service, looking at the menu top to bottom. So he's also kind of in turnaround mode. And McDonald's is also mounting a whole new strategy to try to improve quality of its food, service, looking at the new restaurant prototypes. So burgers have always been competitive, but it's even more so now.
0: Thanks, Heather. Heather Haddon from the Wall Street Journal. Up next, what you and your kids need to know about private student loans.

0: I'm not one to say I told you so, but I switched to Pure Talk over a year ago, and ever since, I've been telling people there's no better wireless company out there. 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

0: After the federal government put new limits on certain types of student loan borrowing this summer, lending experts expect more students to turn to private loans to help cover tuition costs. To talk about the ins and the outs and the potential pitfalls, we bring in Jenna Contino, smart spending reporter at MarketWatch. Jenna, first talk about why more students are turning toward private loans.
1: Yeah, so on July 1st, the Trump administration implemented a bunch of changes to the student loan system. Repayment plans look a little different, but one thing I looked at for this story specifically were new, limits on the amount that you can get in federal student loans. And these limits are the strictest for graduate students, professional students. They can only borrow $50,000 a year for a total of $200,000, you know, for your entire education. And for a lot of, you know, really higher cost graduate programs, that might not even cover all of it. That was for professional students, which is like medicine, dentistry, law, you know, the more expensive degrees. All right. Other graduate students, master's degrees, they face an annual limit of $20,500 and an aggregate limit of $100,000, which can really, you know, if you're relying entirely on loans to pay your way through school, that might not be enough. And that introduces a funding gap. There's also new caps for parents. A lot of students, you know, they might not have the credit score to qualify for a private loan, or their parents just might, you know, pull out the loan for them. So now parents can only borrow $20,000 a year per dependent student and no more than $65,000 total per student. So previously, if you were planning on relying on federal loans and your tuition is going to cost more than $65,000 for all 4 years, you might have a funding gap there and you might have to turn to private loans, which is, you know, an entirely different space than the federal loan space.
2: Right. So before you go out and take out a private loan, what are a few things you should consider?
1: Yeah, definitely make sure you've exhausted your federal loan options, though, just because they're a little more lenient with repayment options. And also check with your financial aid office. I spoke with one organization that works with university financial aid offices, and they're kind of exhausting all of their options in anticipation of, you know, students that will have these funding gaps. And some are even thinking about, you know, offering institutional aid, and you know, your university might have some funding options that you haven't thought of that could be a lot, I guess, cheaper than a private student loan would be when you consider the interest cost. Doing that first, kind of exhausting all your options from the federal government, from your own university. And then you really want to, if you have to turn to a private lender, you really want to shop around, check with several lenders to compare interest rates and other loan terms. But make sure you're doing that within a 2-week period, because, you know, getting pre-approval, that can be a hard pull on your credit, and you don't want this process to negatively impact your credit score.
2: You also talk about understanding the difference between fixed and variable interest rates. I mean, that's very important for any type of loan. We've seen folks taking out home loans that get tripped up by that.
1: Definitely. Yeah. So federal loans all have a fixed rate, which, you know, means your monthly payments are predictable. That rate is not going to change. You know, when you're signing up, what you're getting. But variable rates can fluctuate with the market and increase the total cost of paying off the loan, you know. So if when you got the loan, rates were down, but I don't know, the economy got crazy and all of a sudden rates are higher, you could be paying thousands more in interest across the life of that loan, just because that rate changed. And so variable rate loans really only make sense if you have a plan to pay it off, you know, within a year or two, a short time frame where there's not much time for the market to move that much, if that makes sense.
0: Thanks, Jenna. That's Jenna Contino from MarketWatch. Coming up on This Weekend, flying away to parts unknown.

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0: The rising cost of traveling is pushing more people into discounted mystery vacations where you pay for a trip before knowing where you're going. To talk about the pros and cons of that, we bring in Jacob Passy, travel reporter at the Wall Street Journal. Jacob, talk a little bit about what you found here.
1: If you're anything like me, your social media algorithms have probably been jam-packed with posts about these deals. So these mystery vacations are being sold through Groupon, which is a little bit of a blast from the past for a lot of folks. But yeah, Groupon's still out there going strong. And so they've partnered with a company that called Mystery Vacations that sells just that. There are these deals where when you click purchase on Groupon, you're getting, you know, a vacation. And yeah, you could be sent to an international destination or somewhere within the U.S. The cost varies depending on where you're traveling from. But yeah, so a lot of people are rolling the dice and hoping that they get a good deal and a good vacation out of it.
0: How cheap can these trips be? I mean, some of the numbers I saw in your story were pretty eye-popping.
1: Yeah, so for the like flagship deal that Groupon is advertising, because there's a few of these that they have, but the main one that a lot of folks are talking about, it runs between $199 to $299 based on the departure airport you're flying out of. So some airports are cheaper, some are more expensive, kind of varies. You know, larger airports tend to be the more expensive ones generally, but, and that's per person. If you're traveling solo, you will have to pay a little bit extra to travel solo. The deals are really designed for two people to be traveling together. And yeah, that can include, you know, that could pay for anything from like a two-night stay domestically to a week-long vacation in Europe or Asia.
0: So how does all this work exactly? Like, when do you actually find out where you're going and what you're doing?
1: So after you click purchase on Groupon, you'll get a form from Mystery Vacations, which is the online travel agency that's coordinating these packages, where you'll fill out some information about the airport, you know, when you can travel, things like that. After you fill that out, you are basically entered into a lottery or drawing, and then that's when they decide where you're going. So within a couple days after you submit that form, you'll get a call from one of their representatives who will tell you where you're going, and then you'll start finalizing the details from there. You won't know what airline you're flying or what hotel you're staying at until about 2 weeks before your departure date. And yeah, so again, it's kind of it's not, you know, a mystery right up until the moment you're arriving at the airport. You do have a little bit of warning, so you know what to pack and stuff like that, but when you're purchasing the package, you're not aware of where you're going to go.
0: So what are some of the potential drawbacks here?
1: For starters, I think for some people, the mystery element is a drawback. And that's, I think, something you hear from folks is not everyone is thrilled with the destination they were given. Folks I spoke to talked about that. You know, one woman I spoke to was, you know, initially offered Orlando, but she used to live in Orlando. So she was like, I don't want to go there. Then she was offered Washington, D.C. And finally, she settled on Las Vegas because of the change. You know, and they do have that flexibility, which is nice. Although, again, it's a mystery. It's a gamble. Depending on when you're traveling, you may need to pay a little bit extra. Some people were a little bit surprised by that, but you know, depending on the time of year and stuff like that, prices do vary a bit. So that the initial cost is kind of the base price, and some people are paying just that, but other people paid a little bit extra to go to a preferred destination or on different dates from what the travel agency initially offered them.
0: Thanks, Jacob. That's Jacob Passy from the Wall Street Journal. Up next, playing hooky to play GTA.

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A man named Bud Burris plans to take 5 days off before Thanksgiving this year. The 36-year-old software engineer won't be traveling far or preparing a feast. He'll be in his cave playing Grand Theft Auto 6. The Wall Street Journal says that gamers who've been waiting for 13 years for a new GTA installment have deemed the rollout date of November 19th an unofficial holiday, and some are planning their vacation time accordingly. On social media, longtime fans are sharing plans to use PTO to devote their minds and bodies to the game. One group of devoted players jokingly created an agreement for a GTA-induced leave of absence. Some employers are even using breaks for gameplay as incentives to motivate their workers. The original Grand Theft Auto was released by Rockstar Games in 1997. Players were drawn into a world of street crime, property destruction, gang formation, and reckless driving. The violence was controversially graphic, but the success was immediate. Even the U.S. Army is getting in on the hype. In July, a memo went out to soldiers at Fort Stewart, Georgia, announcing that any soldier who re-enlisted between August 1st and November 14th would be given a 4-day pass to align with the release of GTA 6. And that'll do it for this hour. For Nicole Murray, I'm Mike Gavin. Thanks for listening to This Weekend.

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4: Welcome to Minnesota Matters. I'm Tasha Radel. Joining me this week are MNN's John Anderson, Mark Dorenkamp, and Mike Grimm. Your go-to crew for what's making news, noise, and headlines across the North Star State. From the Capitol to the cornfield, from Main Street to the lakeshore, if it matters in Minnesota, we're on it. The Minnesota Lottery is proud to be a presenting sponsor of Minnesota Matters. When you say, I'm in, you've already won. 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Here's what we're diving into this week, protecting the Boundary Waters Canoe area. Bringing agriculture to the state fair. The Golden Gopher football season kicks off next week and fans will notice new entry point technology. But first, Minnesota could receive hundreds of millions of dollars from a nationwide settlement with Meta over the impact of its social media platforms on children and teens. Minnesota Attorney General Keith Ellison.
5: The worst part is that Meta knew. Meta knew its platforms were harming kids. Meta knew that children were active on their platforms, including children under 13 who are prohibited from using the apps under Meta's own rules. But instead of taking steps to make Instagram and Facebook safer to use, they targeted children for data collection, calling kids a, quote, valuable but untapped, unquote, user base. So in October 2023, we took them to court. Yes, that's nearly 3 years ago, and you're probably wondering why it took so long to resolve the matter. Well, Meta tried every single procedural trick in the book to keep this from going to trial. We fought back, and the courts knocked down every attempt that they made. We fought on, and now just 1 week after the trial started, we have a settlement. In the settlement, which is currently awaiting approval in court in California, that is hearing, that is the judge in the case, Meta agrees to pay the coalition states up to $17.1 billion. That is the largest tech settlement in the history and one of the largest state consumer protection settlements in history. Minnesota will receive at least $214 million and up to $307 million. But this isn't about the money, really. More importantly, is what we won for our kids. And now let me tell you about these much needed changes and how Meta's platforms will engage our kids. Meta will set a hard capped 2 hour daily time limit for children ages 13 to 17 on Instagram and Facebook with mandatory pauses after 15 and 60 and 90 minutes to interrupt endless scroll. These limits remain in effect for 5 years. New nighttime blocks will restrict children's access from midnight to 6 a.m. so kids aren't losing valuable sleep while they're scrolling. Meta will eliminate push notifications on weekdays from 8 a.m. to 3 and during the school year so kids can stay focused on school. Meta will impose limits on features that kids use to compare and compete with each other, including beauty filters and visible like counts that have been linked to poor mental health for kids. All of this will be backed by improved age verification measures, better content controls, stronger parental controls, more safeguards against bullying, and tighter monitoring of content related to eating disorders, self-harm, and suicide. With the help of an independent auditor, our coalition of AGs will be regularly assessing these features to make sure they're rolling out on time and they're working as they should. Many of the provisions in this settlement align with the recommendations coming out of our reporting on emerging technology that the legislature asked us to put together a short time ago. We learned what needed to be done, and we got it. So look, these changes are long overdue, but I give Meta credit for being the first major platform to agree to such comprehensive safety features. We don't want this to be the end of the story. It should be a signal to the entire social media industry that it's time to transform how they safeguard young people online. Let this settlement be a template for them to follow. Along with others in our coalition, this office is committed to seeing change across the industry. In fact, this settlement only gets stronger if other social media companies follow suit. If YouTube, Snapchat, and TikTok agree to similar terms to the ones I outlined, Meta agrees to lower its daily limits on children on their platform to 60 minutes for a period of 10 years, which is five more than the standalone agreement is, and will expand their nighttime block 10 p.m. through 7 a.m. This probably isn't breaking news, but I'll say it anyway. I don't take kindly to companies that prey on Minnesotans' young people to pad their profits. That's why my office sued TikTok last year for preying on young people with addictive algorithms. TikTok has tried and failed to get that suit dismissed, and so the case continues on. That's why we sued Juul and Altria for marketing their nicotine vapes to children, and then we won the largest per capita settlement of any state for smoking cessation programs. That's why we sued Highlight Vapes for making e-cigarettes that look like kids' school supplies and got their products out of Minnesota. Earlier this summer, we sued the company that makes Loon Vapes and markets them illegally to our kids, and that lawsuit is ongoing. My office works every day to keep Minnesotans safe, safe from scams, predatory businesses, and companies that ignore our safety to benefit their bottom line. My bottom line is that this office will protect Minnesota's kids, and that's what this settlement is all about today.
4: That was Minnesota Attorney General Keith Ellison. It's time for a quick break. Don't go away. More Minnesota Matters after this.
6: It's a stampede!
7: What just happened?
8: I don't know. One minute I'm playing the new Jumanji scratch game from the Minnesota Lottery, and the next there's a stampede!
7: You're lying!
8: I'm not lying!
7: No!
9: The new Jumanji Scratch Game is taking over Minnesota. 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
4: Welcome back to Minnesota Matters. I'm Tasha Radel. The Boundary Waters Canoe area has been devastated by wildfires this summer, and the threat of copper nickel mining could be a future issue. MNN's John Anderson talks with one organization that is doing everything it can to maintain the beauty and peacefulness of the Boundary Waters.
19: As firefighters continue finishing the fight against the wildfires in the BWCA in northeastern Minnesota, we know it will take some time for the area to rebuild and recover. This week, I had the chance to speak with Lucas Leaf, Executive Director of Sportsmen for the Boundary Waters, about his organization and how they're pitching in to help the recovery.
20: We are a 501c3 nonprofit, focused on fishing, hunting, wildlife, stewardship issues, you know, that pertain to the Boundary Waters and the surrounding regions. Mm-hmm. Sometimes those, you know, issues, you know, for instance, the, you know, Twin Metals copper nickel mining, you know, roadless rules or public land sell-offs extend out into, you know, statewide and national level help. So we spend time both in, you know, the state and, you know, in D.C. for legislative action as well.
19: Okay.
20: We do have a stewardship and habitat program where we work with, you know, DNR and Forest Service on a number of different initiatives on the ground, which we're, you know, very proud of, from WMA adoptions to next year we'll be doing a big project and hiring someone to run crews for trail and campsite maintenance and cleanups as well. So very, very broad focus, but also, you know, centralized to, you know, the Boundary Waters itself.
19: Yeah. Those cleanup efforts, is that a normal thing annually, or is this because of the wildfires?
20: It's a pretty normal thing. It's important to get those boots on the ground and do projects like this, you know, improve habitat, you know, create, you know, better areas for wildlife and, you know, improve fisheries. So we tend to focus on that as well. And, you know, of course, you know, the wildfires are, have been a huge issue, and you know, something that we've tried our best to help out with, whether it be partners in Ely and Grand Marais. You know, we have folks in both areas that we're helping with that, or donating to wildlife or wildfire relief funds, which we personally did as an organization
19: Right. Earlier
20: this month. And we'll be doing something at our upcoming event this Saturday as well.
19: Yeah, you've seen what's going on with the Boundary Waters this summer with the wildfires, and then the businesses basically just drying up. How devastating has this been this year?
20: I mean, incredibly devastating. A lot of the conversations I have with folks, they don't understand necessarily, where, who, and how it's affecting. Folks from out of town see it as a broad spectrum. Closing or, the entire Boundary Waters is affected on fire, which, it isn't true. So inherently that, has a negative effect on, everybody, all small businesses, that rely on that area, especially during the busy season when this happens. So, I have some friends that run some outfitters that lost over 90% of their business in July. So it's had a huge impact, but it's been pretty incredible to see the community come together as they always do to support each other in times like this too.
19: Yeah. Speaking of coming together, sounds like you got a big event this weekend. Tell us about that and how people can help out.
20: Yeah. Paddling for the Boundary Waters. It's our big annual event. This will be our fourth year. We do it at Bent Paddle Brewing in Duluth, Minnesota. It's Saturday, this coming Saturday from 2 to 9 p.m. We really wrap a lot of fun, cool stuff around it, from, food trucks to a beer release, to a beer garden, to really great music. That's the biggest part. It's a celebration of the Boundary Waters. We have a raffle. We have a silent auction where all proceeds are going to go to the United Way of Northeastern Minnesota's Regional Wildlife Fund or Wildfire Fund. So that's super important to us as well. And Bent Paddle's been incredibly helpful. It's sponsored by Onyx Fish and Onyx Hunt. So it's really just about bringing the community together and having a fun time and celebrating what's important to us, and that's the Boundary Waters.
19: Really, your message to all of Minnesota, I mean, obviously, the wildfires, they're getting contained. There's still some concern, but northern Minnesota is open for business.
20: Absolutely. I mean, Forest Service has been steadily opening up entry points. They just lifted the fire ban. So business is back to normal, and it has been up the Gunflint side for a while now too. And, Ely is hopping and ready for folks to come up, go visit an outfitter, take a trip, visit an online store, go in and have a meal, stay at a hotel. I mean, that's what these folks really, really need right now. And rely on the people that are coming up to enjoy the Boundary Waters to keep their doors open too. And that's what it's all about. Again, going up and supporting the community, having fun. There's so many other things you can do in the area. Even if you had a trip canceled, I mean, there's lodges, campgrounds, like so many ways to go and have the same or very close to the same experience while also getting tripping.
4: 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Thanks, John. 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
4: Welcome back to Minnesota Matters. I'm Tasha Radel. The Minnesota State Fair is a chance for farm groups to bring agriculture to the city and show fairgoers what modern farming is all about. Mark Dorenkamp caught up with several ag representatives at the Great Minnesota get-together.
27: Ruth Emmerich, I am the director of the Minnesota Foundation for Agriculture, and I work for the Minnesota Farm Bureau.
28: Ruth, we're here at the Minnesota State Fair. It's day one, and each year you provide an opportunity for fairgoers to learn more about Minnesota agriculture with some interactive activities. So what do you have this year?
27: We have several different exhibits that fairgoers can come in. Our theme this year is everything starts on a farm. So we have cards where they have to go out and find answers for out on large exhibits out front that talk about value-added agriculture. There's a magnetic board on the back that talks about where products come from and where they're going to as far as like getting them to the factory and all the steps in between. We have arcade games where people can compete against each other and learn more about Minnesota agriculture.
28: Through the years, as you've talked to people as they come through, what are some of the common ag questions that you hear?
27: Well, it's always interesting, and I don't know if we get a lot of questions. We get more ahas, like, I didn't realize cement was connected to beef cattle. I didn't realize that adhesives were connected to the pork industry. We get more of that than questions. But, you know, we always have answers for any questions that we do have when they come in here.
28: And the idea of, you know, everything comes from the farm, there is so much. And so trying to put together a curriculum, if you will, for the state fair, I would imagine that takes a lot of work.
27: It does. And I know that our leadership teams that are working on the messaging spend a lot of time, because not only do you want to tell a story to the younger generation, you want to tell that story to an aging, and to find something that really can connect all ages of all different backgrounds is a big task. And they do a great job. It's pretty simple to come in here and participate. Everybody can find something. I guarantee that when they walk out of this building, they will also learn something.
28: Give us a sense of how much volunteer hours are spent. You know, Farm Bureau members that come here at some point during the fair and help out.
27: Oh my gosh, I'd have to sit and figure that out. But we run, I think, four shifts of volunteers that come in, with anywhere from two or three people that work each shift. So four shifts times 12 days of the fair. Holy crap. And then I honestly, that's just too big for me. It is a massive, massive job to find volunteers to fill all the shifts. We have a Farm Bureau staff who is here. They break up into 6 hour shifts. One opens, one closes. So, you know, when I talk about volunteer effort, I don't even include all of the staff that's coming in here and spending time here too. What I can guarantee and promise you is that it is a lot. It is a big job.
28: Anything else you want to be sure to talk about?
27: I think just the fact that when you come to the fair, immerse yourself into learning about farming and ranching. The fair really has its roots in agriculture. And, while the fair has so much to offer, it is still always, I think, really a neat thing when you can spend a little of that time kind of in the history of learning about agriculture and what started it.
29: This is Abby Redellen. I'm from Chatfield, Minnesota, and I'm a pig farmer in Fillmore County.
28: Abby, it's day one of the Minnesota State Fair, and you're set up here outside of the Oink booth. You're engaging with fairgoers, holding little piglets. What's this experience been like so far?
29: This is great. I love interacting with the public and sharing with them what we do as pig farmers. Also educating them, right, as we've got a sow and a litter and her litter here. There have been a lot of great questions, so it's great to see the Oink booth so full and welcome all the fairgoers to stop by.
28: What are a couple of questions that stand out so far?
29: Some of the basics, you know, they start out with when were the piglets born or how many piglets are in this litter. But a lot of those questions also evolve into, you know, a lot of questions about animal behavior. They're feeding and now they're resting. So what's normal behavior for a pig? And some even ask questions as to how we raise pigs. So it's a great conversation.
28: And as far as getting the message out there, I'm sure a lot of conversations are short at the fair, but when you have a chance to really talk about pork production, animal care, all of those things, what do you really highlight?
29: I think the biggest thing is that I love when we have the opportunity to highlight what we do as pig farmers, right? A big part of what we do is pigs, people, and the planet. So really sharing with them on that level what we're doing as being responsible stewards of the land and the animals in our care.
28: And a lot of fairgoers probably don't understand the connection between the land and swine production, the manure that goes back into the crops that I assume you guys also produce. Just talk about the way that everything sort of works in synergy.
29: Yeah, it's fun to explain the true circle, right, of how we utilize not only the manure from the animals that we raise back on the crops that then feed the animals in our care, but also, like, for example, there's a new activity here at the Oink booth on everything but the oink and explaining even when pigs are marketed and produced for pork. There's very little waste. That we're really, really ultimate recyclers in that sense of using all our resources responsibly.
28: Well, I know there are people anxious to ask you more questions, but before I let you go, just as you think about 2026 so far, what have been some of the ups and downs?
29: Ooh, that's challenging. So, I mean, you'd be remiss to say there's always something on our plate, right? Something we're facing. We've seen ups and downs both from, you know, pricing and markets and as it relates to health. So, but pork producers have been very resilient and are very resilient. We're also adapters and adopters. So I think we'll look forward to what our challenges are and how we can move forward.
3: Hello, my name is Jenna Hansen, and I am from Steele County.
28: Well, Jenna, congratulations on the Princess K coronation. Take me through last night and your emotions and what that experience was like.
3: Yes, I was definitely filled with tons of emotions when that crown got placed on my head. But mainly, I was just so excited to take on this role and to really represent the dairy industry in the state of Minnesota.
28: What does that mean to you when you represent an industry like dairy farmers in Minnesota? What is so special about that group?
3: I would say that that group as a whole is really special to me because it's a community that took me on. I did not come from a farm, but I've had so many people within this amazing community support me and be there by my side as I have accomplished my goals. And so I am so proud to be able to now represent them as they have been by my side.
28: Your first opportunity to be an ambassador here at the State Fair, the conversations that are to come, and then throughout the year, what do you really want to highlight to people?
3: I would definitely really want to highlight just that if you have a goal and you have something you want to accomplish, no matter how hard it might seem, that you should go for it. I always had a passion for the dairy industry, and I have been able to go out to countless farms and learn their stories and really be able to share their stories to consumers, which was super important to me because I came from the consumer side where I didn't always understand what the producers were being able to do. And so to be able to make a connection and really strengthen those ties so that all of our consumers understand our producers and vice versa.
28: You're literally sitting in the parlor having your likeness sculpted into butter right now. What's this like?
3: This is so amazing. I've been able to have great conversations with Jerry, and he is doing a wonderful job with my likeness right now, and I'm just so grateful.
28: Jenna, anything else you want to be sure to mention?
3: I would just definitely say to stop into the dairy building and come see all of our candidates as they are going to get their likenesses sculpted, and we have lots of good snacks and treats in here too, so come by and stop and say hi to us.
28: Well, congratulations again, and thanks for the time.
3: Thank you so much.
4: Thanks, Mark. It's time for our last break. More Minnesota Matters after this.
5: 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Oh! The 30.
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5: He has scored a touchdown on a run of 98 yards!
4: Welcome back to Minnesota Matters. I'm Tasha Radel. Golden Gopher football season begins next week when Minnesota hosts Eastern Illinois on Thursday at Huntington Bank Stadium at 7 p.m. When fans enter the stadium, they will be experiencing some new technology and a new sound system throughout the venue. MNN Sports Director Mike Grimm spoke with Gopher Deputy Athletic Director Mike Wiersbicki about it.
7: Open gate. Tell me what open gate is.
8: Yeah, Mike. So I think one thing that we've heard for a number of years is just efficiency getting in the stadium. And I think it's a science more than it is anything. And so it's not perfect, but we're always trying to find ways to increase the entry process and have to be safe and secure, but also find ways that we can get people inside faster. I do joke a little bit, as much as we want people in an hour before kickoff, we also know that people are enjoying game day festivities and they're going to come in right at kickoff. And that is going to be the biggest bottleneck of time. So open gate is a security system very similar to what you'll see at US Bank Stadium or Target Center or Grand Casino Arena to really expedite entry, where you can walk through and it's a more elevated metal detector process that you don't need to take out your phone and your keys and you'll fly right through. Now, if you have something metal or a dangerous object, it'll flag you and we'll pull you off for secondary screening. But this elevated screening process is something that gives us a chance to expedite entry processes, remain safe and secure in the major market that we are, but allow you to get in more efficiently, very similar to our pro counterparts in the market.
9: Yeah, and while still keeping hopefully the environment safe and all that stuff. Right?
8: No question. So you'll see that around gates all throughout the season. We'll still have the clear bag policy. For those that aren't familiar, you can see that on our website on what you can bring into the venue and what you can't. Still have our bag check over at the barn for those that do have a bag that they need to check and can't bring in the stadium. But also when you get up to the gates, all major gates, you'll see a much more efficient entry process through this open gate system.
9: And with that too, maybe you can talk a little of how it works. Like, I'm sure someone might walk through and say, geez, they barely check me. But there are so many different ways that you're kind of being checked there a little bit.
8: Well,
9: right?
8: It's a really detailed process. And even for those that were at our open practice last week, we had it set up to just sample some things because there's a lot of fine tuning. And with our UMPD police experts, our event management personnel, our emergency medical services, everyone who kind of has a role in game day security, you can kind of fine tune some things. So even last week, we were doing some testing just to hone in the system, and you can make it a little bit more lenient. You can make it more specific. And so I think that that's something that our staff will continue to fine tune throughout the year to make sure that we're accountable in making sure that we're restricting the items that we don't want in the stadium, but also finding ways that we can be efficient and making sure that, we're not being unnecessarily sent to secondary screening, and we can kind of tweak those sensors as needed.
9: Yeah, and I suppose too, there's that fine line of how much info are they taking. I know I had a friend, I have not tried this. He went to a Twins game and he took his picture on the app and he just walked through. They identified it. There must be a camera there. He didn't have to scan his ticket. Once he walked through, they identified his face based on his selfie of the MLB ballpark app. And I'm like, that's kind of scary, but it's also pretty cool.
8: It isn't. I mean, no different than TSA and all the other screening processes. I mean, there's a role for it and why we do it. Now, also the amount of data that we have on people in this age of technology. We were just talking about AI and everything else going on. It's fascinating. And so we're not, taking your photos and holding a whole library, but I think there's a lot of efficiencies in how much technology has evolved that you can really lean in to, achieve both goals of, a quicker entry, but also ensuring that you're not sacrificing and compromising safety.
9: Yeah, no doubt. All right, so that's kind of cool. And that is not an option for athletic events here that you can take your picture and waltz
8: it's
9: right
8: not
9: through.
8: Currently. Yeah, not no, currently. But if you're Mike Grimm, you've got your credential. We'll make sure to send you off into secondary
9: screening. They still give me a two or three, because I got backpacks and radio gear and all that stuff. New audio system in the football stadium.
8: Yeah, for those that have been in the stadium, again, original audio system back in 2009 when we opened the stadium that has had a good run. So huge project this summer. Really kudos to our Gopher Digital production staff and going through a competitive bid process. But everything in the stadium has been swapped out. We do have some enhanced new speakers that we added in different places to have a little bit better coverage throughout. But not only is it your main speakers within the bowl system, but also all of your back of house premiums, press conferences, might be in the indoor club and Club Cambria. You'll notice some additional enhancements from an audio technology perspective. So it's something that, again, with a stadium, you go through wear and tear and maintenance, and we really stretched the life of that audio system as far as we could, that we were starting to run into some failures and opportunities to really improve. And so this has been a huge project this past offseason that will officially debut on September 3rd.
9: I mean, we obviously still think of this as a new ballpark, right? A new stadium. But yet, the way technology has advanced, I'm sure there are things like to get audio to the speakers, there's better ways to do it now than there was 20 or 15 years ago.
8: 100%. And you really think of any technology, the minute you put it in, you're almost outdated. And so to think we almost made it 20 years, and you've seen us do things with the video boards, you've seen how the audio system, really AV technology, is so rapid in its development process. So again, a great opportunity for us to get caught up with a much more comprehensive, consistent system, and also have ways that we can tweak it and elevate it on an annual basis with the new technology.
9: One of the great cool things, if particularly grandpa and grandma are looking for Christmas holiday gifts for their grandkids, the Goldie's Kids Club
7: Still offering it, right? Still
8: yes, sir.
7: A great bargain. I mean, it's gone up a little since I first got to town, but what hasn't gone up?
8: Well, right? It has, but I think, man, I appreciate you bringing it up. Sometimes it gets lost, but it's been a program that we've scaled and grown. Kudos to our marketing staff. The promotional items that we build into that package, obviously it's great having, you know, access to free tickets and discounted tickets for family members, but how we create some fun things in there that are unique for kids and promotional items that, you know, attach to Goldie, but also can celebrate their fandom and create them in being a future Gopher. We think that program's so important in kind of building the next generation of Gopher students, Gopher fans, whatever it might be. So yes, to your point, you know, for that person who might be looking for the birthday gift or the holiday package, Goldie's Kids Club memberships are available. Families can take advantage of a full opportunity of access, unique experiences, promotional items, discounted tickets, all that information on gophersports.com. Yeah.
7: They get t-shirts and some stuff too.
8: They get t-shirts. They've got a cool lanyard. They've got some specialty experiences they get invited to participate with Goldie and student athletes. So it's a really cool program. Yeah.
4: That's Golden Gopher Deputy Athletic Director Mike Wiersbicki with Eminent Sports Director Mike Graham. That's a wrap for this week's edition of Minnesota Matters. Thanks for spending time with us on your MNN affiliate station. Same time, same place next week. Until then, take care. And as always, thanks for tuning in. I'm Tasha Radel.
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14: Welcome to Dialogue Minnesota, conversations about the issues that matter to you. I'm Jim Dubois. Women and people of color are historically underrepresented in the sciences, technology, engineering, and math, the so-called STEM professions. A University of Minnesota partnership with a St. Paul middle school is aiming to help address that disparity. Two U of M professors and a group of undergraduates are mentoring students at Murray Middle School, which is located near the U's St. Paul campus. The class is titled Stepping into the Gap, Understanding the Challenges of Supporting Diversity in STEM. It's part of the university's Grand Challenges curriculum, which is a multidisciplinary approach to introduce students to complex issues that impact the world community. This week on Dialogue Minnesota, we have a conversation with Cheryl Ullman, an associate professor in the Department of Psychology at the University of Minnesota, and Keisha Varma, an associate professor in the Department of Educational Psychology and the associate vice provost for equity and diversity at the University of Minnesota. They are co-teaching the course at Murray Middle School. We'll also chat with U of M and Murray students who are participating in the class. We spoke with the professors and students in a Murray Science classroom. Professor Varma, thanks so much for joining us on Dialogue Minnesota.
15: Thank you for having me.
14: Professor Ullman, welcome to Dialogue Minnesota.
15: Thank you so much.
14: The university and Murray have partnered to create a space where U of M students can help Murray students with science fair projects. How did the partnership form between the U and Murray?
15: I think it's me, but that feels a little weird to say. Once I got tenure, I picked up my head and I looked around and I thought, what should I be doing in the world around me? And right next to my house is the school. And so I started volunteering here, and then I just started trying to figure out how to create a space where the skills I felt I could bring to the situation could be useful. And I discovered that I absolutely adore middle school students. I don't know why. I love where they're at in their development. And I really wanted to share the excitement of this moment with other people at the University of Minnesota. So I started finding ways to build this back and forth dialogue to grow together.
1: Well, I think it was more of a grassroots effort from Cheryl wanting to have an impact and a role in her community. So she wanted to do that. And then also seeing this need at the university for our undergraduate students to have opportunities to engage in community-based activities that around their scholarship and around their experience as undergraduate students. So what's really nice about it is that Cheryl didn't come to the school and say, here's what we'd like to do with you. Instead, she came and said, I want to help. And they said, here's what we need, and here's how we see a partnership forming. And then they both kind of had a back and forth dialogue about what would be best for both entities, and this was created that way.
2: Our listeners are probably familiar with the acronym STEM, S-T-E-M, which stands for Science, Technology, Engineering, and Math. You call this project a STEAM initiative. What does the A stand for?
15: You know, it's an aspirational A. It stands for arts. And so one of the idea is that you don't want to pigeonhole people as either left-brained or right-brained or either scientific or artistic, and you want to invite people to combine skill sets. And so we called it STEAM to keep ourselves mindful of the opportunities for artistic and creative expression when you're doing science. I'm quite limited in my artistic and creative expression ability, so I really rely on the students in my class to bring those forward, and sometimes we do better than others.
1: Also, we had students last year who were doing projects that involved dance and things beyond just the typical science fair content, so that A was a big part of it, the arts.
2: Professor Ullman, why did you decide to collaborate on this course, and what got you interested in looking at the issue of diversity in STEAM education?
15: Yeah, a two-part question. So the first part, sometimes institutional requirements are an annoyance, and sometimes institutional requirements are great. And in this case, it was a great requirement of the institution. If you're going to teach a Grand Challenges class, you need faculty engaged from two different departments. So I had been exploring opportunities at Murray. I had started piloting this idea of teaching, running an after-school program with this mixture of students. But to turn it into a proper class, I needed the support of Grand Challenges, which I could say not enough times has been amazing in making this happen. But to teach a Grand Challenges class, you need faculty from two different departments. So my colleagues recommended Keisha. We got along great from the start, and the way that our skill sets complement each other, it has been magical at times. So it was really out of the necessity of a university requirement that I happened to reach out and meet this woman with amazing skills in middle school science cognition, like exactly what I knew nothing about. My research is visual perception in adults, and I know nothing literally about middle school cognition and science, and that's Keisha's expertise. And so I met a person that's really easy to work with and has expertise in the field I needed, and we started doing this.
1: Well, we met through a mutual colleague friend, and we were both interested in community-engaged practices, community-engaged research, community-engaged education experiences for undergraduate students, because I was designing a course that had similar attributes. And then when we heard about the Grand Challenges Initiative, then we just brainstormed about what would be a challenge that we could tackle in a class together, because we both wanted these experiences for undergrads, and we had a passion about working with not just students, but in particular, we both connected on middle school students as a population.
2: Tell us about the U of M students who are serving as mentors for Murray students. What are their academic backgrounds?
15: So the students in my class, there's no reason they should come from any one background or the other. It's everybody at the university could take this class. It is a quirk of our university system that students who are in the honors program and students who are in the College of Biological Sciences are more likely to be able to meet their distribution requirements by taking a Grand Challenges class. So a lot of the students in our class are either from CBS Biological Sciences or from the honors program. So both of those groups of students are very high achieving groups of students who have very strong academic backgrounds. They are often very surprised to then step into a city middle school and start working in an environment that they really didn't experience themselves as students coming up through their academic systems. But that's not universally true. We have some international students take the classes. We have students from a range of backgrounds. It becomes a really delightful mixture of backgrounds and experiences in the dialogue that happens and the surprises that people have as they discover similarities where they didn't expect them to exist and then differences where they didn't expect them to exist.
2: Cheryl Ullman is an associate professor in the Department of Psychology at the University of Minnesota. Keisha Varma is an associate professor in education psychology and the associate vice provost for equity and diversity at the University of Minnesota. Together, they are teaching a grand challenge curriculum titled Stepping into the Gap, Understanding the Challenges of Supporting Diversity in STEM. When is it easy for middle schoolers and the U students to relate to each other, and when is it difficult?
15: There's some times that I just feel really old in this classroom. And it's not usually me. I'm 46, but I tend to look younger than I am, and my body is not yet limiting me from the things that I want to do, and so I think of myself as being young until I walk into this classroom and I watch just how much more my university students understand about current cultural events and the cultural environment that middle schoolers are experiencing. And so there's these points of natural reference over things, like I learned about TikTok this year, and that marks me as being somewhat old. So the closer match in age makes it really quite natural. Sometimes it's hard for our mentors to remember what it's like to be in middle school. Some of our mentors were supported academically from the very beginnings of their lives, and they always knew that they wanted to succeed in academics. And not every middle school student sees academic pursuits as anything they want to be a part of their lives. And so some of my university students need to take some time to learn that they can't assume that just because you're in a school means that you want to do school things. But over the course of the semester, we get that. And my older students get better at realizing that everything we do in the classroom has to have a reason and some kind of a connection to the real world.
1: So I'll start with when it is easy. It's so natural for them, much more natural than it is for us, Cheryl and I. They connect right away over, of course, pop culture, but also the undergraduates very quickly remember what it was like to be a middle schooler. Before they came to the school setting, we asked them why they were in the course and what they hoped to get out of it. And the undergrads in this class are all STEM majors. And many of them said, we want to remember what made us excited about STEM. And so they come here wanting to get something from their relationship with the middle school students. And I think being open to that, it comes through in their presence here, and the middle schoolers respond to that right away. So they connect very quickly. What's difficult about the connection or forming the connection? I would bet that it's discipline. If there's any kind of discipline issue, I think that's hard for them to get around.
2: What is one source of disparity in STEAM education that your class has focused on?
15: Yeah, there are so many. And a lot of the disparities that we learn about, talk about, wonder about, they're hardly even unique to STEM education. You know, there's institutionalized racial biases that students experience. There's limited access to resources that students experience. And that has nothing to do with STEM education. Our students in the class have to do a project. Once they get into this environment, they start looking around and they start experiencing firsthand what's going on. They have to pick a topic that they've observed, that they care about. And the three that they picked this year were lack of representation amongst the teaching staff. And so one of the problems that Minnesota is confronting more and more is that the teaching staff is dominated by teachers from Caucasian European backgrounds. And when a student looks up for role models, they often want to look up for somebody who looks like they have a background similar to them, and you don't find that very often in the teaching staff. So that was one of the topics that my students focused on. And there are many efforts afoot to figure out what are the barriers to participating in a teaching career, in an education career, and like, why are we don't we have diversity in our teaching staff? And one of the reasons is it takes resources to commit to a teacher education, because you have to volunteer for a certain number of hours before you can get your teaching license, and not everybody has time to just volunteer for hours to develop their career. Another topic my students picked was tracking, and that's a really tough topic for a lot of people that I can only scratch the surface of. But in order to be able to support the science fair, the teachers at Murray have tracked their science classes, and there's an advanced track for students who have already shown a commitment to academic accomplishment, and there's a track for students who have not yet shown a commitment to academic accomplishment. And that tiering system offers opportunities to students in the top tier that they wouldn't otherwise have, but it limits the opportunities for the students who didn't get picked to succeed already, right? And so tracking is a tough question. And so that's another one that my students identified. The teachers here do it for good reasons, and they also have some really neat programs in place to try to mitigate the negative impacts of tracking. The lead science teacher here has created a extra on-ramp. Like, if you didn't get tracked into advanced science in 7th grade, you have another chance to try in 8th grade, so you don't get locked into a negative feedback cycle too early just because of choices you made when you were in 6th grade that were beyond your control. This year, those were the topics that we wrestled with the most.
1: I mean, traditionally, it's white males. That's what we hear time and time again. That's what we see not only in the professional STEM or STEAM fields, but also, you know, trickling down to undergraduate populations. But what we're finding in this class is we're getting, and you can see looking around, we're getting a really nice diverse population of STEM students. And I wonder if having these kinds of experiences at the university will bring in more diverse undergrads to think about STEM and consider the role that they can play for middle schoolers or K-12 students in their interest in STEM as well. So,
2: why did you choose the Science Fair project as a point of connection between the U of M students and the Murray students?
15: I picked it because it was kind of obvious, and because the teachers asked us to. It's this big project that are given to kids, but they don't have enough, they can't dedicate classroom time to it a lot to support the kids doing science fair projects. So it relies on support from outside the classroom, which can come from home, but not every home can. Like, I grew up in a family where, like, that was how I got attention from my father, because I did a science fair project, and he would stay up late with me. My mom would send him out to get fast food at 11 o'clock at night. It was this huge treat because I never had my stuff done in time. So I experienced, like, home interactions around science that were, like, rewarding to me. But that's not a normal experience. And so the science fair project, a normal experience with a science fair project is that it's this big, scary thing you've never done before, and you don't have many people to talk to about it who have a lot of experience with it, and the teachers don't have enough time to help every single student at the level of help they need. So they said, hey, if the University of Minnesota wants to send some resources on over, we could certainly use support with science fair. And it also is an opportunity for students to pick something that they want to pursue. They have to pick a topic. They're not given a topic. Anything's fair game. And so that opportunity for individual expression is a bonus.
2: When Dialogue Minnesota returns, more of our conversation with Cheryl Ullman, an associate professor in the Department of Psychology at the University of Minnesota, and Keisha Varma, an associate professor in the Department of Educational Psychology and the associate vice provost for equity and diversity at the University of Minnesota. They are co-teaching a university grand challenges course titled Stepping Into the Gap, Understanding the Challenges of Supporting Diversity in STEM. The professors and their undergraduates are mentoring students at St. Paul's Murray Middle School who are preparing for a science fair.
0: Someone had a birthday.
13: Yep, 50. Can't believe it.
0: 50 years of wisdom.
13: Great segue. We have a health reminder from the CDC.
0: Pneumococcal vaccination is recommended for adults 50 or older. 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
14: Welcome back to Dialogue Minnesota. Now, more of our conversation with Cheryl Ullman, an associate professor in the Department of Psychology at the University of Minnesota, and Keisha Varma, an associate professor in the Department of Educational Psychology and the associate vice provost for equity and diversity at the University of Minnesota. They are co-teaching a University of Minnesota Grand Challenges course titled Stepping into the Gap, Understanding the Challenges of Supporting Diversity in STEM. The professors and their undergraduates are mentoring students at St. Paul's Murray Middle School who are preparing for a science fair. What types of projects have the students been creating for the science fair?
15: I love the things that kids come up with for doing science fair projects. So on Tuesday, I was starting a worm farm. So we now have red wiggler worms composting three different kinds of leaves to find out which ones feed the worms the best. We have a magnetic braking project going on, dropping magnets down like different gauges of aluminum tubing to see whether the eddy currents in fat or skinny walled tubes are better. A lot of taste tests, a lot of memory tests, a lot of exercise tests. We're burning candles to see which kind of wax burns faster and better. I've judged projects on what kind of oil or versus butter fries eggs faster. It's all fair game. Anything in your life you've wondered about shows up as a science fair project.
1: It's really nice that we have resources that they might not typically have in their typical middle school science class. So they have done things like looking at the number of times butterflies flap their wings based on different types of music. There was a physics project with basketballs and soccer balls. There was a crickets project. I just remember us trying to keep the crickets alive in the cold, but just having those resources was important. And then they also come and do some very sophisticated science projects. So the middle school students are so excited to partner with the undergrads because they think they can do more involved, more complex science because they have someone in their mind who's kind of a mini scientist. So it's even though they're these fun topics, they have the science content highlighted.
14: What do you hope the science fair projects will achieve? Do you hope to see better grades in science, higher test scores, or simply a stronger interest in STEAM subjects from the Murray students?
15: My goal is just for people to enjoy and care. I don't care. And, you know, grades and test scores aren't necessarily a good predictor of long-term success anyway. And so I feel like that justifies me in really not caring about what the grades are, the scores are. I don't care if somebody wins or loses a science fair. I just want them to enjoy it. And then the reason we're doing this in the context of a mentoring program is that they discover that science is a chance to build relationships with other people and have really interesting conversations about the things that you care about with other people. Because there's a lot of assumptions that science is an asocial field and that women don't do science because we're more socially oriented. A, not all of us are more socially oriented, and B, science is really a social endeavor fundamentally, and so this gives us a chance to demonstrate that and help students understand that a scientific career is not an isolating egghead thing that's no fun, but it's actually a chance to have a lot of neat conversations with neat people.
1: I hope that it's a stronger interest, but also very locally and immediately pride in something that they create. So I remember many students kind of at the stage where they are now, they're getting their data and they're pulling everything together, but then by the time they create their poster for the science fair, they're so proud of it, and it represents not only the work that they've done as a student, but the partnership they have with their undergraduate mentor. And I think that is stronger than just more science content or being successful at the fair. It's just a pride in project that they've done with a mentor.
14: Tell us about the support you receive for this program from the Murray administration and staff.
15: They are amazing. So well, I don't know what I'm doing, right? I'm a physicist who turned into a neuroscientist who looked at this middle school and was like, hey, I want to do science with these kids because I like where they're at in learning things. So I didn't know anything about youth program quality assessment or how to structure an environment in a way that's going to support learning. And because you can do this wrong. You can run an after-school program that is not of high quality, and you can actually have a negative long-term impact on a student's orientation toward academics. If we ran the wrong kind of a space, students would leave it thinking they want to have nothing to do with science for the rest of their lives. Everything I've learned about that has come from Keisha and from the administration and the staff, and specifically Carrie Gonzalez, who's the site coordinator out here. She is amazing. And just has patiently just showed me one thing at a time that I can add to what I'm doing in order to create a space that is the right kind of space for what we're doing.
19: I think it was the teachers that had a lot to say about that because they need help. They know their students need help with it. It's such a big project, and it's overwhelming for many students and families. So the teachers know that this is a big part of their curriculum. They want their students to have a more successful experience, and we just fit right in with supporting them with that.
2: The U students are assisting the middle schoolers with their projects and helping them to grasp science concepts. But learning's a two-way street. What are the U students gaining from their experiences in this course?
19: Well, I think they're definitely remembering what made them excited about

0: us why she chose to take the course this semester.
1: My name's Emma Drew. I'm a biochemistry major. Last semester, kind of when you're looking for classes to get involved in, I go through the university's program to like make sure that I'm getting all my requirements. And specifically for the College of Biological Sciences, this class counts for a major elective as well as other Grand Challenge courses. So I kind of chose this class based on the fact that I wanted to take a Grand Challenge course. And then it also took away one of those requirements. And the reason I took this class specifically was reading through all of like the bios of every single class. This one seemed the most interesting, and the fact that like you actually get to come to a middle school and see the impact you're making and kind of like make a direct impact was kind of something that I found interesting about this class specifically.
0: Oscar is a Murray Middle School student who says he's enjoying working with the U of M professors and their students on the Science Fair project.
2: I guess it was pretty nice to have like just a class to work on your science fair, since like you don't really have to do it at home. Or here's a class that just all you can do is your science fair project. You don't have to do it at home.
0: Do you enjoy working with the university students?
2: Mm-hmm. Yeah, it's been fun and funny. We play all these weird games.
0: Such as?
2: We play this game. It was like telephone, but we had to act it out.
0: Okay.
2: What the thing was.
0: All right, that sounds like it took some creativity.
2: Yeah.
0: Yeah. Any thoughts on a future at this point, Oscar, what you might want to do going forward?
2: Well, I really like football. Maybe I could try to be good in college and be in the NFL, but if that doesn't work out, then I guess maybe an engineer of some sort.
0: That's Murray Middle School student Oscar. Dialogue Minnesota. Conversations about the issues that matter to you. I'm Jim Dubois. That's all for this week. Thanks for listening. If you're talking, they
3: will hear you. We all want our kids to grow up safe and healthy. So we show them how. And we tell them with honest conversations that let them know what we expect. Not just one time, but every chance we get. That's especially important when it comes to alcohol and other drugs. Kids not only need to know the dangers and how to avoid them, they need to hear it often from you. And when it comes to pain medications, opioids, they need to know that they should never be taken without a prescription and never shared with friends or family. It's dangerous and illegal. So talk with your kids and guide them through the challenges of growing up safe and healthy. Because when you talk, they hear you. For more information about talking with your kids about underage use of alcohol and other drugs, visit underagedrinking.samhsa.gov.

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1: NBC News Radio, I'm Jennifer Kuiper. A federal judge has ruled the Trump administration's efforts to deport non-citizens over political speech violate the Constitution. U.S. District Judge Noel Weiss has sided with the Stanford Daily in its lawsuit against Secretary of State Marco Rubio over his use of the Immigration and Nationality Act. The State Department defends

0: its policies. Conservative podcaster Tucker Carlson is calling for President Trump's immediate removal from office if he is considering the use of nuclear weapons.
1: Carlson told former National Counterterrorism Center Director Joe Kent, any president considering a nuclear strike first should be disqualified from serving. The comments come as Pentagon officials develop what Undersecretary of Defense for Policy Elbridge Colby called, quote, credible, rational nuclear options for the president and Defense Secretary Pete Hegseth. Carlson has increasingly clashed with the president over the Iran war and foreign policy. Trump has not publicly said he is considering using a nuclear weapon first. I'm Jim Forbes.
0: Leaders of the Seneca Nation are calling for President Trump to rescind his executive order to rename Lake Ontario as Lake America. Lisa Carton reports.
2: President J. Conrad Seneca said Friday the name change violated the terms of a 1794 treaty between Native Americans and the U.S. government. He called the move irresponsible in a statement, noting the original treaty was signed by President George Washington to establish a commitment to peace. Canadian Prime Minister Mark Carney and New York Governor Kathy Hochul also condemned the renaming effort.
0: A Muslim Democratic Senate nominee is apologizing for his comments following an attack earlier this year on a synagogue in Michigan, which injured a guard. Abdul El-Sayed has told the Michigan Democratic Jewish Caucus that he made a mistake by saying hurt people, while discussing the attack on Temple Israel in West Bloomfield Township. I'm Jennifer Kuiper, NBC News Radio.
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0: ICE is looking to spend up to $2 million on robot dogs, Rob Martier reports.
5: That's according to a federal procurement notice. It said the Boston Dynamics Spot robots will help support public safety and law enforcement operations. The technology is also used by the Secret Service and police departments nationally. The procurement notice for the robot dog comes after the Department of Homeland Security approved spending $16 million for ICE to buy electric shock gloves for national use.
0: President Trump is planning to visit the Chicago area in September for the PGA Tour's President's Cup. Trump says on social media that he will attend the tournament at Medina Country Club, which runs September 22nd through the 27th. President said he will attend at the request of the PGA Tour and its new commissioner, Brian Rolapp. The final round of the Tour Championship is set for today in Atlanta. Victor Hovland sits alone in first place at 15 under par. He's followed by Ryan Gerard, who is one stroke behind, at 14 under. There's a four-way tie for third at 12 under par between Adam Scott, Ludvig Åberg, Scottie Scheffler, and Chris Gonterup. The first golfer will tee off just before 11 a.m. Eastern. Orange County, California crowds are going cuckoo over a rare bird, which has been making its home in a marsh in Irvine. Rich Cassone with details.
6: The rare purple gallinule is usually found near the Gulf of Mexico and the Caribbean, but is sometimes found a little further away. One little guy has made the San Joaquin Marsh in Irvine its home for the past 2 weeks.
7: Oh my God, I've been wanting to see that. You get really, like, a little adrenaline going on.
6: The juvenile bird has drawn hundreds of bird watchers to the 320-acre marsh in Orange County.
7: He backed off. Did you see him?
8: I'm sorry, you see it?
7: You could barely see him, but...
8: No, I see it.
7: He went back into the bushes.
6: It's the first documented sighting of a purple gallinule in Orange County and only the eighth in California.
0: I'm Jennifer Kuiper, NBC News Radio.
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0: Ready for the weekend? We're here to get it started. This Weekend with Gordon Deal.
1: Gordon Deal, taking the weekend off. I'm Mike Gavin. Thanks for joining us. Years of warnings about the digital vulnerabilities lurking inside basic utilities are now colliding with a new reality. AI is making those weaknesses easier for hackers to exploit. We get more now from This Weekend's Dan Loney.
2: Well, we seemingly know all the potential benefits there are with AI, and we're learning, seemingly day by day, what some of those weaknesses could be. One could be around just our basic utilities. Sam Sabin of Axios joins us right now to go over what she has learned. All right, what are the concerns? Because it's still a world where we know a little bit, but it feels like we don't know enough about where we're headed with AI.
3: Totally. I would actually argue, especially where I sit covering cybersecurity and thinking about the utilities that you just highlighted, we actually know probably a lot more.
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9: Here's a look at the Twin Ports weather forecast from the meteorological team at Northern News Now in Duluth. Rain showers possible throughout the day with a high of 66 degrees, winds east-northeast at 10 to 20 miles an hour. Rain showers continue this evening, possibly thunderstorms overnight with a low of 61 degrees, winds east-northeast at 10 to 20 miles an hour. Monday, partly cloudy skies, a chance of rain showers and a high of 76 degrees, winds out of the north at 5 to 10 miles an hour. Monday night, partly cloudy skies and a low of 59 degrees, winds out of the west at 5 to 10 miles an hour.
2: Security is these days, and I'll add to that, how much recognition is there by the people who represent us on Capitol Hill that they need to be able to put forward the policy in place so that we are protected as well as we can be?
3: Yeah, I would say that in both of those groups, right, both the people who are operating and especially are charged with securing utilities, right, they have known for years that they are under-resourced and also facing an increasingly evolving threat landscape. They are hyper aware of this. If take the example of what's going on right now across the United States, where we're seeing water system outages left and right, the employees who are tasked with remediating the attacks have been, I've heard, are working like 18-hour days back to back for 3-4 weeks now since these attacks were discovered. So they are acutely aware of it, and policymakers are also deeply aware of it. Cybersecurity, especially when it comes to securing critical infrastructure like water, power, et cetera, has long been a talking point both by Democrats and Republicans on the Hill. The issue typically on the Hill is that cybersecurity is a low priority. A lot of political leadership maybe wants to use their few weeks of action or their muscle that they can get the few bills that they can through the door out. They want to save that for maybe bigger talking points or other issues, right? They're thinking more about immigration. They're thinking about job loss because of AI and things like that, or affordability and how to live. And they're not thinking too much about cybersecurity, which is pretty common outside of the Hill as well, right? We don't think about it until we're the ones hacked. So they're acutely aware of it, moving and operationalizing on it, so difficult, so challenging.
2: This is not just a problem that the U.S. is having to deal with. Every country around the world is dealing with this.
3: Totally. And it's such a timely question because over the weekend, there was a report around a UK power plant that went down for about 4 days due to what is suspected to be an Iranian-backed cyber attack. And they're actively responding in the UK and trying to figure out how to communicate about this publicly without scaring the public, but also being honest and also investigating what happened at the same time.
1: That's Sam Sabin from Axios with this weekend's Dan Loney. Coming up next, the Harry Styles superfan spending thousands to see him live.
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14: Yeah, this is so great.
15: Uh-huh. 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
15: Think I knew that.
16: No, you didn't.
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0: Harry Styles has become one of the biggest names in music, but just how much do fans spend to see him live? The number might surprise you. Here's this weekend's Nicole Murray.
1: Today we're talking about Harry Styles fans. Here to discuss, Wall Street Journal reporter Elias Light. Okay, so for fans seeing Harry Styles at Madison Square Garden, what is the typical price point for tickets?
2: Yeah, so there's definitely a wide range because, you know, if you get in on the pre-sale, that's better than getting in on the main sale, and that's better than getting in on the secondary market and stuff. But, you know, it's a super popular concert, even though he's doing 30 shows. There was way more demand than there was supply, so a lot of fans are spending several hundred dollars on tickets, and that can go up, you know, $500, $800, even more if it's, you know, you want to be way up front and you're buying a ticket on the secondary market where it's very expensive.
1: Oh, wow. What about fans? What have they spent on concert tickets to date for Harry Styles?
2: Yeah, so he's got a lot of fans who have been following him for a long time, and we spoke to a few. They were estimating they think they spent around $20,000 so far over the course of his career on tickets and merch because they've been going to shows and buying every time he goes out on the road.
1: Wow. So they started following him when he was in One Direction.
2: Yeah, so he came up in the boy band One Direction more than a decade ago. After that group broke up, all the members sort of started solo careers, and Harry's has been the most successful. And a lot of the original 1D fans have kind of followed the guys in their solo ventures as well.
1: So for fans who have spent a big chunk of change seeing Harry Styles live, how are they affording this?
2: Yeah, absolutely. So, I mean, a lot of them have either normal 9-to-5, which helps, but then they also kind of get creative about other ways to generate additional income with some type of second job. So for some fans, that can just be babysitting or dog walking. Some people are digitally savvy, so they might do kind of freelance work, like helping brands with social media or make money off TikTok videos. We spoke to one woman who set up her own business where she just made souvenir concert tickets. Because everything is electronic now,
1: oh, wow.
2: Most of the time you don't get an actual paper ticket to kind of remember your show by. So she would make these kind of custom-made souvenir tickets for fans so they could kind of remember, have something like a token from the show they were at, you know?
1: Yeah. Now, these people that are going to all of these shows, typically, are they tracking their spending at all, or is it just a free-for-all?
2: I'm sure it varies from fan to fan, but I will say the fans we spoke to that who are, you know, very hardcore fans, they're going to 6, 8, 10, even 15 shows. They are very diligently tracking their spending. Obviously, it can be an expensive habit. So to make sure they're not, you know, ending up in debt or getting out over their skis, they keep a very close eye on sort of what money's coming in and what's going out.
1: Now, are devoted music fans a new phenomenon these days anyway?
2: Definitely not. I mean, you know, some of the earliest images of pop music are people screaming over the Beatles, people screaming over Elvis. Later you had, you know, groups like the Grateful Dead, and that had a whole culture of fans following them around and making tapes of all the shows and trading them. I think the kind of two things are different. One, now so much of fandom lives online, so it's more visible in a way that it wasn't, you know, pre-social media. And I also think the music industry is sort of increasingly focused on trying to cultivate these, they call them super fans, because the growth of sort of subscriptions to streaming services has been slowing. They want more growth from other sources, and one of the things that
3: this is the
2: they
3: Northland,
2: think is that
3: Twin Ports
2: is
3: and the Iron
2: you know,
3: Range,
2: we're all
3: Northland
2: paying
3: News Radio,
2: whatever
3: KDAL.
2: It is a month for a streaming, but the really big fans, they'll pay more for music, right? So
1: yeah.
2: The labels and artists are trying to figure out how they can kind of give more things to super fans so that they'll spend more money.
1: Now, I know live music events were not always this pricey. The fans that you spoke to, what kind of prices do they remember way back when?
2: Yeah, I mean, the prices have gone up really notably, especially since COVID. And that definitely impacts these fans' way of life. I mean, they talked about pre-COVID going to see some of these shows and sitting in the nosebleeds for $50, you know, or even $100 on the floor. And that kind of is very, pretty much extinct now. Everything has really gone up. And again, especially if you have to get tickets on the secondary market, going to be especially pricey for you.
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4: I'm
3: Jennifer Kuiper, NBC News Radio. A federal judge in California rules that political speech based on student deportations are unconstitutional. U.S. District Judge Noel Weiss has sided with the Stanford Daily in its lawsuit against Secretary of State Marco Rubio over his use of the Immigration and Nationality Act. Leaders of the Seneca Nation are calling for President Trump to rescind his executive order to rename Lake Ontario as Lake America. Lisa Carton reports.
4: President J. Conrad Seneca said Friday the name change violated the terms of a 1794 treaty between Native Americans and the U.S. government. He called the move irresponsible in a statement, noting the original treaty was signed by President George Washington to establish a commitment to peace.
3: Jury deliberations will continue tomorrow in the Lindsay Clancy murder trial. The Massachusetts woman admits to strangling her three young children in 2023, but has pleaded not guilty to three counts of first-degree murder by reason of insanity. I'm Jennifer Kuiper.
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0: After the federal government put new limits on certain types of student loan borrowing this summer, lending experts expect more students to turn to private loans to help cover tuition costs. To talk about the ins and the outs and the potential pitfalls, we bring in Jenna Contino, smart spending reporter at MarketWatch. Jenna, first talk about why more students are turning toward private loans.
1: Yeah, so on July 1st, the Trump administration implemented a bunch of changes to the student loan system. Repayment plans look a little different, but one thing I looked at for this story specifically were new, limits on the amount that you can get in federal student loans. And these limits are the strictest for graduate students, professional students. They can only borrow $50,000 a year for a total of $200,000, you know, for your entire education. And for a lot of, you know, really higher cost graduate programs, that might not even cover all of it. That was for professional students, which is like medicine, dentistry, law, you know, the more expensive degrees. Right. All other graduate students, master's degrees, they face an annual limit of $20,500 and an aggregate limit of $100,000, which can really, you know, if you're relying entirely on loans to pay your way through school, that might not be enough. And that introduces a funding gap. There's also new caps for parents. A lot of students, you know, they might not have the credit score to qualify for a private loan, or their parents just might, you know, pull out the loan for them. So now parents can only borrow $20,000 a year per dependent student and no more than $65,000 total per student. So previously, if you were planning on relying on federal loans and your tuition is going to cost more than $65,000 for all 4 years, you might have a funding gap there and you might have to turn to private loans, which is, you know, an entirely different space than the federal loan space.
2: Right. So before you go out and take out a private loan, what are a few things you should consider?
1: Yeah, definitely make sure you've exhausted your federal loan options, though, just because they're a little more lenient with repayment options. And also check with your financial aid office. I spoke with one organization that works with university financial aid offices, and they're kind of exhausting all of their options in anticipation of, you know, students that will have these funding gaps. And some are even thinking about, you know, offering institutional aid, and you know, your university might have some funding options that you haven't thought of that could be a lot, I guess, cheaper than a private student loan would be when you consider the interest cost. Doing that first, kind of exhausting all your options from the federal government, from your own university. And then you really want to, if you have to turn to a private lender, you really want to shop around, check with several lenders to compare interest rates and other loan terms. But make sure you're doing that within a 2-week period, because getting pre-approval, that can be a hard pull on your credit, and you don't want this process to negatively impact your credit score.
2: You also talk about understanding the difference between fixed and variable interest rates. I mean, that's very important for any type of loan. We've seen folks taking out home loans that get tripped up by that.
1: Definitely. Yeah. So federal loans all have a fixed rate, which, you know, means your monthly payments are predictable. That rate is not going to change. You know, when you're signing up, what you're getting. But variable rates can fluctuate with the market and increase the total cost of paying off the loan, you know. So if when you got the loan, rates were down, but I don't know, the economy got crazy and all of a sudden rates are higher, you could be paying thousands more in interest across the life of that loan, just because that rate changed. And so variable rate loans really only make sense if you have a plan to pay it off, you know, within a year or two, a short time frame where there's not much time for the market to move that much, if that makes sense.
0: Thanks, Jenna. That's Jenna Contino from MarketWatch. Coming up on This Weekend, flying away to parts unknown.
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3: Great party, huh, guys?
4: Yeah, it is. 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
3: I do say so myself. Hey, did you know that birthday parties actually help build confidence in kids?
4: Yeah, I did know that.
5: Did you know that giving kids less sugar before bedtime helps them sleep better?
4: Right, of course.
3: 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Did you know that strollers have the right of way on sidewalks?
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4: Yeah, that's true. Did you know that friendly kids statistically have more friends?
5: Everyone knows that.
4: Oh, yeah?
3: It's pretty obvious.
5: Yeah.

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0: Hey, everyone. You know, let's all stop what we're doing right now and take a moment. That felt good, huh? Just like that, we had a nice, special sort of moment. Together. Of course, they don't all need to be quiet moments to be special. They could be loud moments, goofy moments, sporty moments, dorky moments. Moments where we talk or walk or just hang out. It doesn't really matter. They all count. Because every time dads like us take a moment like that to spend with our kids, well, it's pretty momentous.
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3: 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Today's message originally aired in June 2018. 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
2: I thank you for joining us. 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

Amen. Welcome to worship, those of you here in the sanctuary, those on live stream and tuning in on the radio. This is the 14th Sunday after Pentecost, this growing in faith season of the church. I'm Pastor Diane Loffman. We are First Lutheran Church, faith, love, community. We have a baptism this morning of Ava Drew, and we have flowers in front of the lectern from Joel Paulson's funeral yesterday, left by the family. Let's rise as you are able, and we will begin with our confession and forgiveness. Blessed be the Holy Trinity, one God, whose compassion endures forever. Amen. Let us confess our sin to God. Compassionate God, we confess to you all our sins. Our burden is heavy, and we cannot free ourselves. In your mercy, call us back to you. Your yoke is easy, and your burden is light. Restore us to dwell in your peace. In Christ's name we pray. Amen. Jesus says, "Come to me, all you who are weary and are carrying heavy burdens, and I will give you rest." In the name of God, Father, Son, and Holy Spirit, your sins are forgiven. Rest in God's love. Amen. The grace of our Lord Jesus Christ, the love of God, and the communion of the Holy Spirit be with you all. O God, we thank you for your Son, who chose the path of suffering for the sake of the world. Humble us by his example, point us to the path of obedience, and give us strength to follow your commands through Jesus Christ, our Savior and Lord. Amen.

first reading is from the book of Jeremiah. O Lord, you know, remember me and visit me, and bring down retribution for me on my persecutors. In your forbearance, do not take me away. Know that on your account I suffer insult. Your words were found, and I ate them. And your words became to me a joy and the delight of my heart, for I am called by your name, O Lord, God of hosts. I did not sit in the company of merrymakers, nor did I rejoice. Under the weight of your hand I sat alone, for you had filled me with indignation. Why is my pain unceasing, my wounds incurable, refusing to be healed? Truly, you are to me like a deceitful brook, like waters that fail. Therefore, thus says the Lord, if you turn back, I will take you back, and you shall stand before me. If you utter what is precious and not what is worthless, you shall serve as my mouth. It is they who will turn to you, not you who will turn to them. And I will make you, to this people, a fortified wall of bronze. They will fight against you, but they shall not prevail over you. For I am with you, to save you and deliver you, says the Lord. I will deliver you out of the hand of the wicked and redeem you from the grasp of the ruthless. Word of God. The second reading is from Romans. Let love be genuine. Hate what is evil. Hold fast to what is good. Love one another with mutual affection. Outdo one another in showing honor. Do not lag in zeal. Be ardent in spirit. Serve the Lord. Rejoice in hope. Be patient in affliction. Persevere in prayer. Contribute to the needs of the saints. Pursue hospitality to strangers. Bless those who persecute you. Bless and do not curse them. Rejoice with those who rejoice. Weep with those who weep. Live in harmony with one another. Do not be arrogant, but associate with lowly. Do not claim to be wiser than you are. Do not repay anyone evil for evil, but take thought for what is noble in the sight of all. If it is possible, so far as it depends on you, live peaceably with all. Beloved, never avenge yourselves, but leave room for the wrath of God. For it is written, vengeance is mine. I will repay, says the Lord. Instead, if your enemies are hungry, feed them. If they are thirsty, give them something to drink, for by doing this, you will heap burning coals on their heads. Do not be overcome by evil, but overcome evil with good. Word of God.

The Holy Gospel according to Matthew. From that time on, Jesus began to show his disciples that he must go to Jerusalem and undergo great suffering at the hands of the elders and chief priests and scribes, and be killed on the third day, be raised. And Peter took him aside and began to rebuke him, saying, "God forbid it, Lord. This must never happen to you." But he turned to Peter and said, "Get behind me, Satan. You are a hindrance for me, for you are setting your mind not on divine things, but on human things." Then Jesus told his disciples, "If any wish to come after me, let them deny themselves and take up their cross and follow me. For those who want to save their life will lose it, and those who lose their life for my sake will find it. For what will it profit them if they gain the whole world but forfeit their life? Or what will they give in return for their life? For the Son of Man is to come with his angels in the glory of his Father, and then he will repay everyone for what has been done. Truly, I tell you, there are some standing here who will not taste death before they see the Son of Man coming in his kingdom." The Gospel of the Lord. Praise to you, O Christ.

Beloved in Christ, grace to you and peace in the name of our Creator and of the Christ and of the Holy Spirit. Amen. One of the most human things about Jesus Christ is that he knew he was going to die. One of the most divine things about Christ Jesus is that he knew his baptismal identity as a beloved child of God. God of all creation dwelled in a fragile human body and carried the cross of Christ on their forehead. Jesus Christ, fully divine and fully human, entered into the sin and suffering, the human things of this world, and revealed the divine, the promise of everlasting and eternal life and love. As I dwelled in our gospel message for this morning, I spent most of the week thinking about the cross. Not so much about the cross as a violent weapon used for crucifixion, but about the cross that we carry on our foreheads as followers of Christ. The cross marked on our heads at our baptisms with oil as we are sealed by the Holy Spirit and marked with the cross of Christ forever. And the cross marked on our heads on Ash Wednesday with ashes as we remember that we are dust and to dust we shall return. For we carry the cross of Christ on our foreheads, a promise and reminder of our identity, of who we are, and of whose we are. The cross of baptism reminds us that we are beloved children of God. We are part of God's community, holy and sacred, filled with the divine spirit. The cross of ashes reminds us that we are mortal, that we are living in fragile human bodies, and that one day we will die, returning to the earth and returning to God. When Jesus tells his disciples that he must go to Jerusalem, that he will suffer, be rejected, and killed, Peter pulls him aside and says to him, "God forbid it. This must never happen to you." And we hear in Jesus' response to Peter a reminder of Peter's role as a disciple, not as a hindrance or a stumbling block that gets in the way, but as one who follows. Jesus responds to Peter, "Take up your cross and follow me." For Jesus Christ entered the world to go before us. The Holy One who enters the sin and suffering and death of this world to reveal what is human and what is divine. And we learn that Peter's mind is set on human things, which makes sense. Peter is human after all. And I imagine Peter was filled with fear and pain and so much uncertainty because Peter loves Jesus. Peter has been a faithful follower of Jesus. And now Jesus is showing him that the road ahead is likely not what Peter imagined. It's a road towards suffering. It's a road towards rejection. It's a road toward death. And Peter's response isn't very far from what ours might be. For it is human to look at suffering and say, "God forbid it. This must never happen to you. God forbid this loss. God forbid this grief, this pain, this suffering. God forbid this violence, this destruction, this death." It's the human response.
But Jesus Christ doesn't reveal to Peter a path without suffering. Instead, Jesus meets Peter and all of his disciples with an invitation. Take up your cross and follow me. For taking up our crosses is to remember our identity as beloved children of God, living in human bodies, yet filled with the divine spirit of love and grace. In his book, The Cost of Discipleship, Dietrich Bonhoeffer, a German Lutheran pastor who was killed in a concentration camp during World War II for speaking out against authoritarian power, writes about cheap grace and costly grace. And while it's been a while since I read this book from start to finish, his idea of costly grace has stuck with me. And I think about it all the time as I think about what it means to be a follower of Christ in our world today. Grace is costly not because love comes with the price, but because God's grace changes and transforms us. The grace and love of God calls us to follow Christ into the fragile and messy human things of this world. And while we are in these human things, we will find the divine. For as we set our mind on divine things, we do not turn away from human things, but we seek to see God's divine presence in every part of our lives. For this is the grace lived out, as Paul writes in Romans, "Let love be genuine. Hate what is evil, hold fast to what is good. Love one another with mutual affection. Rejoice in hope, be patient in suffering, persevere in prayer. Contribute to the needs of the saints. Extend hospitality to strangers. Bless those who persecute you. Rejoice with those who rejoice. Weep with those who weep. Live in harmony with each other. Do not be arrogant. Associate with the lowly. Do not claim to be wiser than you are. Do not repay evil for evil, but think of the common good. Live peaceably with all. If your enemies are hungry, feed them. If they are thirsty, give them something to drink. Do not be overcome by evil, but overcome evil with good." The good news and promise today for us is that Christ Jesus enters into the depths of our humanity and reveals what is divine. The love that we have for each other, the grace that keeps us living in community each and every day, and the divine calling to live as beloved, no matter where we go, all the days of our lives. In Jesus' name. Amen.

0: I invite the baptismal family to come gather around the font. The congregation may be seated. Go ahead, come on, grandparents, you can come too. God, who is rich in mercy and love, gives us a new birth into a living hope through the sacrament of baptism. By water and the word, God delivers us from sin and death and raises us to new life in Jesus Christ. We are united with all the baptized in the one body of Christ, anointed with the gift of the Holy Spirit, and joined in God's mission for the life of the world. She's excited about baptism. Who presents Ava to be baptized into Christ? As you bring Ava to receive the gift of baptism, you are entrusted with these responsibilities: to live with her among God's faithful people, to bring her to the Word of God and the Holy Supper, to teach her the Lord's Prayer, the Creed, and the Ten Commandments, to place in her hands the Holy Scriptures, and nurture her in faith and prayer, so that she may learn to trust God, proclaim Christ through word and deed, care for others in the world God made, and work for justice and peace. Parents, do you promise to raise your child in honoring these promises? And sponsors, do you promise to nurture Ava in the Christian faith as you are empowered by God's Spirit, and to help her live in the covenant of baptism and in communion with the church? And people of God, do you promise to support Ava and pray for her in her new life in Christ?
1: I ask you to profess your faith in Christ Jesus, reject sin, and confess the faith of the church. Do you renounce the devil and all the forces that defy God? I renounce them. Do you renounce the powers of this world that rebel against God? I renounce them. Do you renounce the ways of sin that draw you from God? I renounce them. Do you believe in God the Father,

0: 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Amen.
1: Brothers and sisters, siblings in Christ, let us ask the Lord our God to breathe his restless spirit upon this water, gift of God's hand and sign of our baptism, and upon us, that we may be faithful to the new life we have received. O come to the waters, you who thirst, come to me. Listen, listen, and you shall live. We praise you, our creating God, for fresh water, sparkling mirror of your glory, for humble water out of which life first sprang and upon which the first path to new life was charted, for the parting waters of Exodus, clearing freedom's highway out of the house of slavery, for the waters of repentance, flowing straight into the hearts of your people at the word of John the Baptist, for the living water, your Son, pouring himself out like a flood, quenching our thirst with his love. O come to the waters, you who thirst, come to me. Listen, listen, and you shall live. God of promise, take this water once more as your own. Make it really alive as in the beginning. You who are creator, brood over it in love as tender mother, and fashion us anew in the image of Jesus, who is alive forever. O come to the waters, you who thirst, come to me. Listen, listen, and you shall live. Okay. I'm right-handed. Ava Drew, I baptize you in the name of the Father, and the name of the Son, and the name of the Holy Spirit. Amen.
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1: You have been marked with the sign of Christ and sealed with the Holy Spirit forever. Amen. Sustain Ava Drew with the gift of your Holy Spirit, the spirit of wisdom and understanding, the spirit of counsel and might, the spirit of knowledge and fear of the Lord, the spirit of joy in your presence, both now and forever. Amen.

0: Let your light so shine before others that they may see your good works and glorify God in heaven.
1: Amen. Let us rise and welcome the newly baptized. We welcome you into the body of Christ and into the mission we share, growing in faith, spreading God's love, and gathering in community. Amen.
2: With bold trust in God's unfailing love, we pray for the church, those in need, and all of God's creation. 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As we follow you, remind us of the cross that we carry, named and claimed as your beloved children. In all our walks of life, reveal your everlasting divine promise and show us the way to everlasting life. Hear us, O God. For the well-being of your creation, that all that lives and grows on earth

0: earth may be stewarded with love. As your creation cries for healing, we pray for all who are affected by severe drought, tornadoes, storms, and flash floods. We hold with love the people of Nepal and Tibet, and all who are experiencing devastating loss from natural disasters. Hear us, O God. For all who seek to lead with justice and peace, for an end to political violence of any kind throughout all the land, raise up humble servants who seek to show love and overcome evil with good. Hear us, O God. For all those who hunger that they might be filled, ensure all your children have safe access to food, water, shelter, and medical care. Bring healing to all who bear wounds in body, mind, and spirit, and all who grieve on this day. We hold in our hearts Jeanette, Dennis, and Noel, along with all our community who we hold in our hearts and pray to you this day. Hear us, O God. For the congregation gathered here to serve you, that we may remain strong in faith and united in following you. Reveal your grace when we stumble, your steadfast love when we doubt, your peace when we hurt, and give us courage to follow in your path of love and mercy. Hear us, O God. Receive our prayers and answer, O God, as you have promised. All of this we ask in the name of Jesus Christ, our Savior and Lord. Amen. Amen. The peace of Christ be with you all.
1: And also with you.
2: Shake.

0: Please stand if you are able. Let us pray together. Loving God, we offer at your table the gifts of our hearts. Help us take heart in you and share freely of your love so that all creation can taste your abundance. We ask this in the name of Jesus. Amen.
1: The Lord be with you.
2: And also with you.
1: Lift up your hearts.
2: We lift them to the Lord.
1: Let us give thanks to the Lord our God. It is indeed right, our duty and our joy, that we should at all times and in all places give thanks and praise to you, almighty and merciful God, through our Savior, Jesus Christ, who on this day overcame death and the grave, and by his glorious resurrection opened to us the way of everlasting life. And so with all the choirs of angels, with all of creation, with the church on earth and the host of heaven, we praise your name and join their unending hymn.

In the night in which he was betrayed, our Lord Jesus took bread, gave thanks, broke it, and gave it to his disciples, saying, "Take and eat. This is my body given for you. Do this for the remembrance of me." Again, after supper, he took the cup, gave thanks, and gave it for all to drink, saying, "This cup is the new covenant in my blood, shed for you and for all people for the forgiveness of sin. Do this for the remembrance of me." Nurtured by Jesus' words, we pray. Our Father, who art in heaven, hallowed be thy name. Thy kingdom come, thy will be done, on earth as it is in heaven. Give us this day our daily bread, and forgive us our trespasses, as we forgive those who trespass against us. And lead us not into temptation, but deliver us from evil. For thine is the kingdom, and the power, and the glory, forever and ever. Amen. Heaven has come near. Come, share in the feast. Please be seated. The ushers will guide you forward. Receive the bread, dip in the wine or the grape juice, and there is gluten-free. All are welcome to Christ's table.

0: Let us pray together. Compassionate God, through the gifts of bread and wine, our hearts are filled with the abundance of your love. Strengthen us that we, through this holy meal, may share your love freely as you have shared with us. We ask this in the name of Jesus, through the Spirit nourishing us now and forever. Amen.
1: There are lots of announcements, so I hope you read them or you can read them in your free time. Happening today, we do have our community meal from noon to 1:30. Second service, I should have announced, but I think people can tell, will be in the parish hall. The rain is not cooperating, but we need the rain. Next Sunday, we will have one service here at 10 o'clock. I'm going to let Ashley do that announcement about Pride Sunday and weekend.
2: Next Sunday is Pride Sunday, and next weekend is the 40th anniversary of Twin Ports Pride. So we hope that you guys will come on out and celebrate with everybody. And there are a couple of events to make note of, but go ahead and get on the Twin Ports Pride website and check out all the different things going on. So Saturday at the Pride Festival, at the festival at Bayfront Park, we will have a table that a lot of people from different affirming churches in the area will staff just to kind of be a presence at the fest. And all of you are welcome to come at any time, kind of hang out. There's gonna be a lot of cool people there. There will be in the first news this week a link if you wanna sign up, but don't feel like you have to. Just stop in when you're available, kind of hang out, enjoy the festival. And then next Sunday morning, we have one service. It'll be our Pride Fest service. And we have a guest speaker coming. His name is Micah. And he's gonna tell you about a really cool a documentary that he's produced about being in the outdoors. So he's visited 419 national parks and national forests and forest land. And he is really big into making sure that the outdoors is inclusive for everyone. So he's gonna tell you a little bit about that. It'll be really cool. And then my favorite part of Pride Weekend is that we hope you bring your tennis shoes, your walking shoes, and then after church, we will all head over to Superior to participate in the parade. And it's a very short walk, and it's lots of fun, very, very joyful. There will be bubbles and signs and costumes. Last year there were baton twirlers and roller skaters from the roller derby, so it's a great, fun event. And if you can't walk, we have a new thing this year that the group of affirming churches has been able to find a trailer and a truck. So if you'd like to ride the Pride Parade Fest route, we will have that available as well. So next week at the end of service, there will be quite a few people who will be able to raise their hand and give you directions on how to get there, give you rides, all of that. So if you have any questions, there will be people available next week to answer, but just bring your walking shoes and be ready to go because it'll be lots of fun. So, and if you have any questions, I'll be out there afterwards.
1: Don Bowman has an announcement.
3: Good morning. I am the person who arranges the worship volunteers for our services, both first service and second service. And everybody needs to take this green sheet home because there's email addresses in here. Those who have been reading in the past, thank you. I have a new email address, worshipvolunteers@flcduluth.org. Make sure you put that in your contact list so that it doesn't go to spam. And if you haven't, I've sent a lot of emails out this week to a lot of people asking people to join the pool. So as pastors talked about, we're trying to increase our membership, our people who are actually reading, assisting minister, and doing communion. My goal is to have every slot filled well before the Sunday so that Mary doesn't have to worry about who's gonna do what and there's no last minute decisions. If you please check your spam, and if you didn't get an email from me this week, but you really, really wanted to, just email me back or talk to one of the pastors, because we would really love to have everybody participating in the services. Also, one other thing, if you remember, we had an information fair earlier this spring. We are rebranding it, calling it the Festival of Booths, and we are doing it in October. So if you have a project, a group, a thing that you would like to get more attention for, please talk to your counselors at large. They're on the back page. This is why you need this sheet, the back page. Find your counselor at large, contact them, and ask to get signed up for the Festival of Booths October 18th. I think that's it. All right.
1: Thank you. So one service inside next week at 10, and then the next week we go back to 8:30 and 11. And if the weather holds, we'll have service in the Peace Garden for the 11 o'clock service. Carl is going to need help flipping the sanctuary back facing forward this way on Tuesday, September 8th and September 9th. So if you're able to help, please do. The Bishop's installation is here on Saturday the 12th. That's a big deal. The National Bishop Yehiel Curry is coming and preaching and presiding. It should be a very, very festive, wonderful day. Hopefully you took a card or got one last week. Your six-word story and your six-word story of who do you say Jesus is, please fill that out and put it in the basket in the hallway. Thank you for all those of you who did fill that out. If you are looking for a faith community, we are having an Explorers Luncheon, a new member luncheon, on September 13th following the second service. Just let the office or me or Candy Maddich know. Please read about FLC Kids, Sunday School kicking off the 13th open house, 20th starting up. The Sunday School again, Family Freedom Center partnership. We're looking for those books and more tutors, and there are plenty of opportunities to donate. So lots happening. As per usual, the Spirit is alive and well. Let's rise for the benediction as you are able. The Lord bless you and keep you. The Lord's face shine upon you and be gracious unto you. The Lord look upon you with favor and grant you peace. Amen.

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1: Here's a look at the Twin Ports weather forecast from the meteorological team at Northern News Now. In Duluth, rain showers possible throughout the day with a high of 66 degrees, winds east-northeast at 10 to 20 miles an hour. Rain showers continue this evening, possibly thunderstorms overnight with a low of 61 degrees, winds east-northeast at 10 to 20 miles an hour. Monday, partly cloudy skies, a chance of rain showers and a high of 76 degrees, winds out of the north at 5 to 10 miles an hour. Monday night, partly cloudy skies and a low of 59 degrees, winds out of the west at 5 to 10 miles an hour.
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2: NBC News Radio, I'm Jennifer Kuiper. The death toll from last week's catastrophic flooding in Nepal is now over 750. About 2,500 people, including dozens of Americans and other foreigners, remain missing. The Wall Street Journal says about 900 of the missing are workers from over a dozen hydropower projects that were under construction in the area, most of which appear to have been destroyed. Parts of Louisiana, Alabama, Georgia, Mississippi, and Florida are facing a flood threat today. The U.S. government will reportedly be owning an interest in Venezuelan oil.
3: The Wall Street Journal says the Pentagon plans to take a 35% stake in a private company holding Venezuelan oil rights. Venezuela's interim president, meanwhile, says the South American country's energy agreement with the U.S. would remain in force for 25 years and will target an increase in crude output to 1.5 million barrels per day. On Friday, President Trump said the U.S. had secured majority control of more than 65 billion barrels of Venezuelan oil, quote, at no cost to the American taxpayer. I'm Jim Forbes.
2: One person is dead and five are injured after a shooting at a rave in Switzerland. Police post on social media that the shooting happened overnight in a town west of Zurich where over 3,000 people were attending a techno party. Authorities say a 22-year-old woman has died and five others have been injured. A search is underway for the suspects. Indianapolis Colts wide receiver Keenan Allen has been arrested on drunken driving charges. According to online jail records, the 34-year-old was charged with driving while intoxicated and DWI, endangering a person, which are both misdemeanor charges. Multiple reports say Allen was arrested in downtown Indianapolis early this morning. The Colts say in a statement that they are aware of the incident and that they are in the process of gathering more information. I'm Jennifer Kuiper.
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1: In California, community groups in L.A.'s Boyle Heights neighborhood say they intend to sue Lineage Logistics, the operator of the warehouse that burned more than 2 months ago, leaving them to deal with smoke and weeks of rotting food.
2: We're all getting sick.
3: Community members spoke out at a press conference Friday where they announced the filing of the intent to sue.
2: These are the faces of the people who the city, the county, the state have left behind.
3: A report from St. John's Community Health says that 36% of more than 1,000 patients they treated after the fire had serious acute health conditions connected to exposure to the smoke.
2: We've had to become experts in our own poisoning.
3: In a statement, the groups intending to sue said they aren't asking for money. They want a judge to make Lineage say on the record what it has put into the air. I'm Rich Cassone.
1: In New York, a 65-year-old woman is in the hospital after police say she was pushed onto the subway tracks in the Bronx in an unprovoked attack. Lydia Zuniga says she was on her way to work when she was shoved from behind. She has undergone one surgery, and doctors say she may need a second one. Subway riders tell WNBC-TV.
4: It could be your mother, your grandmother. It's not right.
5: The world is going crazy.
6: It's crazy, and that's messed up.
1: A suspect is in custody. A new study finds that many Americans are using less cash to pay for things these days. According to the Pew Research Study, 42% of U.S. adults say they never use it for purchases in a typical week. Only 12% say they only use cash for typical weekly purchases. Higher-earning Americans are more likely to use credit, and those in lower-income households are more likely to whip out the green. Spider-Man Brand New Day is on track to win the weekend box office again. The fourth installment of the Tom Holland-led franchise brought in $5.5 million on Friday and is expected to make $21 million in its fifth week of release. The Dog Stars has floundered so far, making just $3 million on Friday and will likely finish under projections in its debut. I'm Jennifer Kuiper, NBC News Radio.
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0: Normal is broke. 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I'm Dave Ramsey, your host. 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Open phones here at 888-825-5225. Ryan is in Wake Forest, North Carolina. Hey, Ryan, what's up?
1: Hi, Dave. How are you doing today?
0: Better than I deserve. What's up?
1: Amen. Well, I'm calling because I'm a single mom of two, and I also take care of my mom. And my question today is about how do I manage paying off debt while I'm still incurring medical expenses from both her, and I also have a daughter who was hospitalized, and she's got ongoing medical care that's needed as well.
0: Okay. So you have health insurance, I assume.
1: I have health insurance, but we have, and we've maxed out the deductible, and we're getting close to maxing out the out-of-pocket expenses as well, too.
0: Mm-hmm.
1: But even that, the deductible is high because we have a high deductible insurance plan.
0: Mm-hmm. Okay. And so what do you make a year?
1: In total, 160.
0: Okay. And how high is your deductible?
1: It's $5,000.
0: And what's your max out of pocket?
1: Another $4,000.
0: Okay. So $9,000 does not break you if you make 160. I'm confused.
1: It doesn't break me, but I've got other expenses, debt that I'm trying to pay off as well.
0: Okay. If you have medical bills that are ongoing,
1: mm-hmm.
0: That exceed the $9,000, what would they be?
1: That exceed the $9,000, it would be, well, so for my daughter, she's, I don't want to say too much, but she's got medical expenses that are going to be ongoing for the unforeseeable future.
0: So she's got a chronic, a chronic issue of some kind.
1: Yes.
0: Okay. Above the $9,000, do you come out of pocket for that situation?
1: I'm sure because it's all fairly new.
0: Okay. Well, it shouldn't be.
1: So there's some things that they cover and some things that they don't.
0: Unless you're trying to get a treatment that your insurance company doesn't cover, the $9,000 should be the end of it. Now, okay, so I'm a little bit confused with the way you're using the words on pay off your bills. You pay your monthly bills. You pay your electricity. You pay your water. You buy food.
1: Yeah, sorry. I should have said debt.
0: And then how much debt do you have?
1: So I've got $20,000 in a car and $3,000 on a credit card,
0: mm-hmm.
1: And then $190,000 mortgage.
0: Okay, good, good. None of that's out of
1: line. And part of that is, an HE loan. So about $55,000 of that $190,000 is the HE loan.
0: You mean like a second, like an HO, a home equity
2: home
0: loan?
2: Equity, yeah.
1: A home equity.
0: Okay.
1: Mm-hmm.
0: Okay, all right. And so you've got two house payments, a car payment, and some credit cards, and you've got some ongoing mm-hmm. medical bills with your daughter's chronic issues, and you make $160,000.
1: Right.
0: Okay.
1: And then there's my mother as well.
0: Okay, and what are you having to pay for her?
1: Personal, so nurse. So she's got several comorbidities, and so we're trying to pay a nurse to help take care of her.
0: And does she have income coming in to this situation?
1: She's got Social Security, but it's not a lot.
0: Like $1,200, $1,500, what?
1: Yeah, somewhere around there.
0: Okay, and what's the nurse cost?
1: About $25,000 depending on how much experience I have, $25,000 and up an hour.
0: Okay, but I mean, in a month, what are you spending on a nurse?
1: We just kind of use them part-time for now. But
0: okay,
1: and
0: what are you spending on a nurse in a month?
1: So about $1,000.
0: And your mom brings in $1,200.
1: Mm-hmm.
0: Okay, so we covered that.
1: But it will go up. Yeah.
0: Yeah. For now that's covered. So in the last 2 months, you're trying to figure out why you weren't paying your bills, able to pay your bills, and that pay extra on your debt. And that's what I'm trying to figure out by asking all these questions, where it's going. Okay, because I still haven't found where it's going. So it sounds like that you are a warrior princess working very hard, and You've got the emotional drain of your mom not doing well and your child with a chronic illness. And because you're not running with a full gas tank, it's hard for you to not let all this just become chaotic. And so the bills in an emotional bucket, the bills have become chaos. Instead of, if you didn't have all this other stuff you were carrying, you're obviously a bright woman. You would just sit down and make a list of this and start paying it, because the math tells me that this is doable. But I think what's happening is you're just overwhelmed. Does that sound right?
1: That's true. That's true. Okay. I am overwhelmed. Okay. But it's more than that. It's that I feel like, because I was in baby step number 4, and now I feel like I'm crawling back to baby step number 2 because of the debt that keeps incurring.
0: No, you went and bought a car and put yourself in baby step 2.
1: Well, no,
0: and you pulled
1: I
0: out your credit card and you used it.
1: Yeah, because
0: you kept it too.
1: I had to buy one because there were a lot of other expenses that had, unforeseeable expenses that came up.
0: You got a lot of have-tos in your
1: life. I had an HVAC system
0: life,
1: that went out. Well, yeah. I mean, it was the HVAC system that went out, and the car, I had another car, but it had over 250,000 miles on it, and I had just spent $3,000 to get it fixed, and now it needs another $3,000 to get
0: fixed. You made the decision to put yourself back in this mess. You're giving me all the reasons, but you still did it.
2: Hear ownership as a character judgment or some sort of moral failure. It's owning, I took step A, B, and C. Like, the world happened to me, and I chose this path, not this path.
0: And it hurts.
2: And it hurts, yeah. And sometimes you find yourself at a crossroads where any path you take is going to hurt. But in that case, and that's most of us, right? When that happens, mm-hmm. I'm going to take the path that's going to hurt but going to get me to where I want to be.
0: Yeah, so you got to get back on a budget.
2: Yeah.
0: Hardcore. Beans and rice, rice and beans. And no more rationalization of pulling out the credit card or I had to have a car, $750,000. I don't give a crap. You don't go in debt again. Period. Because then you end up strapped again back here. So nothing you have today can't be cleared up. The $20,000 car can be cleared up. The $3,000 credit card can be cleared up. And you can get back on the road. But you're going to have to get above the chaos and make these monkeys all dance. Because you're in the middle of a circus. And so there's just monkeys running around everywhere, and you're going to have to teach them how to get in a line and how to dance. And that's called a budget, and you crack the whip on the money monster and make it behave. Money is a fabulous slave. It's a horrible master. And it's mastering you right now. It's adding to this anxiety of being overwhelmed. You feel overwhelmed with money, with your child, with your mom. And so this is an area you actually can control.
2: The line that I was trained with that was really helpful for me when I entered into chaotic situations are facts are your friends. When everything feels like it's dumping on your head, what are the facts here? How much am I spending on nursing? How much am I spending on food? How much am I spending on this car? And what can I do to get out of this mess following the facts path here? Because the emotions are big. And that's right for them to be big. The path out here is, what's the next right move?

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1: Hey guys, Dave Ramsey here. 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
2: NBC News Radio, I'm Jennifer Kuiper. Approximately 100 Americans are missing as the death toll rises to over 750 in Nepal. The State Department has provided the update 5 days after surging floodwaters buried communities in thick mud. The death toll in Nepal has risen to more than 750, with over 2,500 people still missing. Two people are dead and nine others wounded after a mass shooting in Trenton, New Jersey overnight. No information has been released on a possible motive for the shooting. Millions of people across parts of the southeast face a flood threat this weekend. Heavy rain is expected in sections of Louisiana over to Florida. Working 9 to 5. Fans mourning the loss of Dolly Parton have caused a surge in streams for the country's star songs. Music data source Luminate says Parton hits Jolene and 9 to 5 were her most streamed songs in the U.S. on Tuesday, the day she died. Total streams for Jolene neared 3 million. Jennifer Kuiper, NBC News Radio.
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3: NBC News Radio, I'm Lisa Carton. About 100 Americans are among the missing across Nepal following heavy flooding in the region. The State Department provided the update 5 days after surging floodwaters buried communities in thick mud. The death toll now has risen in Nepal to more than 750, with over 2,500 people still missing. Rebecca Bunden reports from Kathmandu as people are hoping for information about missing family and friends.
4: We saw them writing down names of children, young children, even people of all ages who are missing. And it was just staggering, really, the sheer number of people that are just still searching for their loved ones. And it really reminds us of the scale of this disaster.
3: Authorities are warning of further flooding today after heavy rainfall triggered last week's collapse of a glacier near the Chinese border. Search and rescue efforts continue around the clock in the international effort to locate victims and possible survivors. 2 people are dead and 9 others are wounded after a mass shooting in Trenton, New Jersey overnight. It happened just before 12:30 a.m. Trenton police say 11 people were shot and 2 died at the scene. The other victims were being treated for bullet wounds, but no information has been released on their conditions or a possible motive for the shooting. The Mercer County Prosecutor's Homicide Task Force is investigating. Jury deliberations will continue Monday in the Lindsey Clancy murder trial. The Massachusetts jury has been deliberating since Thursday and has so far been unable to reach a verdict. Clancy admits to strangling her 3 young children in 2023, but pleaded not guilty to 3 counts of first-degree murder by reason of insanity. Here's NBC's Emily Ikeda.
5: As the jury requested to see the knife she harmed herself with and 2 bags of pills.
3: Prosecutors allege the killings were premeditated, while the defense says Clancy suffered a postpartum psychotic break. 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
3: ICE is looking to spend up to $2 million on robot dogs, Rob Martier reports.
10: That's according to a federal procurement notice. It said the Boston Dynamics Spot robots will help support public safety and law enforcement operations. The technology is also used by the Secret Service and police departments nationally. The procurement notice for the robot dog comes after the Department of Homeland Security approved spending $16 million for ICE to buy electric shock gloves for national use.
3: Conservative activist Milo Yiannopoulos has been deported to the United Kingdom one day after being arrested by ICE. Homeland Security said a final removal order was issued by an immigration judge last month after Yiannopoulos failed to show up for a hearing. He was taken into custody on Friday at the airport in New Orleans. Yiannopoulos was born in England but has been a longtime supporter of immigration enforcement in the U.S. President Trump is planning to visit the Chicago area next month for the PGA Tour's President's Cup. Here's Jim Forbes.
11: Trump announced Saturday on Truth Social he will attend the tournament at Medina Country Club, which runs September 22nd through the 27th. The president said

0: He will attend at the request of the PGA Tour and its new commissioner, Brian Rolapp. The planned visit comes amid ongoing tensions between Trump and Illinois Governor J.B. Pritzker following the administration's immigration enforcement operations and previous threats to deploy the National Guard to Chicago.
1: Fans mourning the loss of Dolly Parton have caused a surge in streams for the country star's songs. Music data source Luminate says Parton hits Jolene and 9 to 5 were her most streamed songs in the U.S. on Tuesday, the day she died. Total streams for Jolene neared 3 million. Luminate said global audio and video streams of Parton's music totaled 35 million on Tuesday. Lisa Carton, NBC News Radio.
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3: Hey everybody, welcome to another week of Outdoor News Radio. I'm Rob Gerislein. Thanks so much for tuning in. Going to be with you for the next hour. I hope you like what we talk about here. If so, make sure you swing on out to the State Fair and visit our booth at the corner of Judson and Nelson. Subscribe to Outdoor News. Get a free cap if you subscribe out there. Tim Lesmeister joining me now. Tim, it is the last full weekend of August. Can you believe that? It's September already here on Tuesday. We got bear seasons kicking off, mourning dove seasons, a couple of big migratory bird seasons next Saturday, the 5th, with early teal season and early Canada goose.
4: I always consider this a period of transition, and it always starts with game fair. Whenever I see that game fair just came and went, I think to myself, okay, it's time to enter this transition period where we go from the fishing, the lakes, catching walleyes, catching panfish, and now we're shifting into that period where it's all about waterfowling, preparing for deer hunting. I mean, the archery deer season is literally right around the corner. And I always like this period. I think it's kind of fun to see, you know, the transition from fishing to hunting and all of the stuff that we've got to look forward to here as this leaves start to change and the weather starts to cool.
3: Another thing that is underway, it started August 15th, and it's a fairly early year for wild rice. I did get out a couple times this past week, Tim. I carved out some time and got into north central Minnesota, somewhere between the Twin Cities and Duluth. That's all I'll say. I got out and did some wild racing. Everyone thought it was going to be an absolutely bumper year. It's been okay, better than 2 years ago for sure, and probably on par with last year so far. One of my racing buddies thinks that the rice didn't get pollinated well enough this year, something like that. But we had a 100-pound day last week, came in with 100 pounds, me and another guy who knew what he was doing. I was sore. I'll tell you what, my partner, all he wanted to do was push-pull, which generally I embrace because push-pulling, I think, is the harder part of the process. But 6 straight hours of flailing rice, man, I was feeling it by the end of the day.
4: See, I think they should ban wild racing because it's just harassing bugs. I'm teasing. I'm joking. Don't start sending me emails saying, we can't ban wild racing. The reason I say that is because you don't realize how many bugs there are in the swamps until you go out there and start beating the rice.
3: Totally.
4: Oh, my gosh.
3: No, absolutely. And there's also something called a rice worm. They look kind of like something you use for ice fishing. They're just a short little insect larva. Where we were ricing this past week, I've never seen so many rice worms as I did in this spot. If you don't like creepy crawlies, wild racing is not for you because there are a lot of insects, there's a lot of spiders, and there's these rice worms. I mean, I changed clothes before I got in the car to drive home, and I was still picking off rice worms off myself and, you know, flinging them out the window for the birds to find. I had a few women, I don't mean to pick on women here, but a few gals who have said, oh, I'd love to go wild racing with you, Rob. And I've stopped and I said, that's great. I'd love to bring you out. But I mean, the rice is literally moving with insects when you're in the canoe. That there's a lot of creepy crawlies. You got to be comfortable with that. And I find a lot of people after I tell them that are a little less interested in participating.
4: But the reward, the benefit that you get from being able to take all of the interaction with these these insects is worth it. I mean, wild rice, it doesn't get much better than that. And boy, I'll tell you what, you get a batch of fresh wild rice and man, you're eating good.
3: I don't do the processing. We do take it to a processor and pay a couple bucks a pound. But hand harvested wild rice like that, you go in some of these boutique grocery stores in the Twin Cities, you can pay 20 bucks a pound for it. So, you know, if I have to put a couple bucks into processing, it's worth it. And I love it. I eat it all winter. I don't eat a lot during the summer. Tim, I find wild rice is more of a cool weather food here.
4: Oh, yeah, I agree. To me, the wild rice recipes, just like a big hot pot of chili, that's all when the weather cools down.
3: Well, that was a lot of wild rice talk to kick off this week's show. A quick date to remember I would throw out there, Tim. Thursday, September 10th is the deadline. If you want to get a shot at an antlerless deer permit, you need to buy your license by Thursday the 10th. That's become less and less of an issue as so many of these zones offer multiple deer under a tag. But nonetheless, if that's something that if you want to take a doe during your deer hunting for the firearms or the muzzleloader season, make sure you buy your license by that September 10th. And I tell you, another good thing to remind folks, Tim, is people should buy their deer license in advance. And I haven't bought mine yet, but you should buy your deer license now because, you know, there have been years where, I don't know, 20, 30, 40, 50,000 people buy their license two nights before the season. If that happens this year, I'm afraid we're going to overwhelm this new ELS. We saw that a little bit with the bear tag, the surplus bear tags, and that was a much smaller volume of people.
4: Yeah, I made the mistake of waiting till the last minute to buy a Minnesota fishing license when I went out with Gary Roach on that whitefish trip, which is featured in this edition of the print edition of Outdoor News. And you know what happened to me? I went to get my license a couple days before and it didn't work. And I thought, well, it's just obviously something that needs to take a little time. I'll do it tomorrow. Next day, I just didn't get around to it. So I got to Grand Rapids and I went online the night before I was supposed to go in. It still didn't work. I couldn't figure it out. It kept kicking me off and not allowing me to buy. And so I thought, I'll just go to a gas station tomorrow morning. I jumped in Roach's wagon. We went to Holiday. We went to a few other stations. I said, no, you get your licenses online now. Did not work. So I called the number and I said, something's going on here. And they checked. And when they merged these systems, I guess they had merged some systems for this new ELS that I had two names in the system.
3: Yeah.
4: And didn't know how to pick which one was me. And so it wouldn't give me a license because it just didn't have a clue. It was, I confused it. I finally got that worked out. The woman that I talked to on the phone was great, and she took care of getting one of my names out. And I got my license before I got to the boat landing, which worked out just beautifully. But I started early, and I probably would have been much more frustrated, and it would have taken me at least another couple hours if I hadn't done that.
3: There's a lot of that, Tim, you know, where there's duplicate names or, you know, like if your birthday is off by one digit, things like that. And the DNR plowed through a lot of that when they launched the system, but they're going to have to plow through a lot more as people engage with the system for the first time. To your point, yeah, you can work it out fairly quickly and easily if you're contacting these folks at the info center when they've got some time. If you're doing it the night before deer season with 30,000 other people, you're going to be in trouble. Do that in advance so that you're not overwhelming the system with your purchase. Like I say, 30, 40,000 other people. This is Outdoor News Radio. Rob Dreisline and Tim Lesmeister kicking off this week's show. We should talk waterfowl a little bit, Tim. We got waterfowl seasons kicking off. We had a nice piece by Torin McCormick talking about hunting waterfowl in South Dakota. And what's interesting about the timing of that piece is, if you don't have a license to hunt South Dakota this fall, there's no way you're going to do it in 2026. The application process is much earlier in the year. But I ran it now because people are thinking about waterfowling. And the idea was, if this is something you want to do for 2027, start thinking about it and plan ahead so that you can apply. It's a great, great place to hunt waterfowl. And people who take the time to apply in advance usually get drawn, I think. And they enjoy a lot of great waterfowling in a state without too many other people duck hunting.
4: And make sure that you get some property if you're going to hunt on private land and you have, you know, some ability to make connections in that regard. Because I'll tell you, hunting in fields, if you're going to field hunt these ducks, water hunt these ducks, whatever you're going to do, if you can hunt on private property, it's going to be a lot better for you to do that. Although there is a lot of public land available over there as well. So, yeah, I'd say South Dakota, You know, the reason why it's so good for waterfowl is that everybody that goes to South Dakota is hunting pheasants. You know, they're all pheasant crazy in South Dakota. I hunt ducks in North Dakota. You know, I'm not one of those guys that wants to go down to, you know, South Dakota, even though it might be better because, you know, I just like the ability to hunt just about anywhere. It's not posted and you got all the plots land in North Dakota. But South Dakota's, you know, it's incredibly great for pheasant, waterfowl, just about anything that flies.
3: A nice little story about the plots program out there in North Dakota by Doug Lear. If folks want to check that out, there's, 900,000 acres of plots land where you can get access out there. That's a good reminder.
4: If you want to find this private property, there's an app called OnX Hunt.
3: Yeah.
4: And I tell you right now that it's such a great app that you have to have it. If you're a hunter and you're going anywhere to hunt, I kid you not, get OnX Hunt. It's just a phone app. And man, I'm telling you right now, it can put you onto spots that you would never, ever, ever find if you didn't have this app.
3: OnX is a great company. They're a conservation-minded company. They're involved with this roadless rule stuff, which maybe we'll talk about more later. And they got their OnX Fish app, too. And they're a strong supporter of this program. Folks listening know that they hear the OnX commercials all the time. We appreciate their support, and I really admire what they're doing there. One last waterfowling thing, Tim. It's dry out there, and a couple of stories in this week's paper pointing out that waterfowlers need to plan ahead for launching their boats and be prepared for low water while they're out duck hunting.
4: Yeah, and whenever you get lower water and you get higher winds, you get bigger wave action. So yeah, it's something you need to be very careful about. And of course, it's going to make scouting much easier. You know, you're going to know where these ducks and geese are congregating, because when the water's low and you don't have as many spots to look at, scouting becomes way, way, way more easier.
3: Tim, I got to grab a break, but you'll swing back. We'll talk at the end of the show like we normally do.
4: Absolutely.
3: All right, that's Tim Westminster. Thanks, Tim. We'll circle back. This is Outdoor News Radio. Stick around. More of the broadcast after these messages.
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8: Here's a Northland News Radio weather update. Here's a look at the Twin Ports weather forecast from the meteorological team at Northern News Now in Duluth. Rain showers possible throughout the day with a high of 66 degrees, winds east-northeast at 10 to 20 miles an hour. Rain showers continue this evening, possibly thunderstorms overnight with a low of 61 degrees, winds east-northeast at 10 to 20 miles an hour. Monday, partly cloudy skies, a chance of rain showers and a high of 76 degrees, winds out of the north at 5 to 10 miles an hour. Monday night, partly cloudy skies and a low of 59 degrees, winds out of the west at 5 to 10 miles an hour.
3: 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Also, we've got a booth out there at the corner of Judson and Nelson right behind the DNR stage. You get a free cap if you subscribe at the fair. State Fair time must mean some fall hunting seasons are kicking off. There's a whole bunch that are going to get going next week. On September 1st, we've got several. And then on the 5th, Saturday, September 5th, there's a number happening. But I want to talk about the first big game opener of the year. That starts on September 1st, this Tuesday. It's the Black Bear opener, and I've got a great guest who's going to join us. It's been a little over a year since he was last with us. His name is Andrew Try. He's the Bear Project Leader for the Minnesota Department of Natural Resources, based in Grand Rapids. Andrew, thanks a lot for carving out some time. I know it's very busy for you right now. It's good to see you.
9: Good to see you, Rob. Thanks for having me.
3: Let's talk about bear permits this year. They're up a little bit from last year. Is that right? We're at, 5330 in the quota area. We've got 15 permit areas, I think, in the quota area. Is that up a bit from last year?
9: Yep, that's up. It's been some small increases the last few years as the bear population has recovered in some of those kind of traditional edge zones of the quota areas. But, yep, we're up, and the bear population is stable to increasing in most parts of the state.
3: And for listeners not familiar with bear hunting in Minnesota, that quota area kind of encompasses, what, roughly the northeast third of the state? Does that be a good way of putting it?
9: Yeah, that's right, Rob. That's the part of the state where you have to put in for a lottery in the springtime, and then you find out and buy your license in early August. But the rest of the state is over-the-counter, no quota, so you can buy your license the day before you want to hunt, even, and then go hunting that next day.
3: And there are some really good bear hunting areas, especially along the edge of that quota zone. And then even, you and I have spoken in the past, we've even had guys take a bear or two down in southeast Minnesota, right?
9: Yeah, that's right. The largest bears that are harvested in the state generally are in the either northwest part of that no quota or kind of on that edge in that Pine County country. We do have some large bears in the quota area, but that rich oak forest that we have in that transition zone part of the state makes for really big bears.
3: Yeah, a lot of food, a lot of natural food, and probably some agriculture. That doesn't hurt either. If you're trying to grow big bears, I suppose some of the agriculture people aren't thrilled about it. But that's a whole other issue we don't have to get into, Andrew. So what was the harvest last year? Was it like a little less than 3,000? Is that right?
9: Yeah, it was about 2,700, give or take.
3: Okay, and where has the harvest kind of been? What was our all-time record? Was that just a couple years ago?
9: Yeah, there was a large spike in 2024. We had a statewide food failure and really high harvest. I think the statewide record would have been either in 95 or 2001, where we were killing just under 5,000 bears.
3: Wow.
9: But we had something like 20,000 hunters afield that year. So vastly different, in 24 than those olden days.
3: For someone who applies every year in that quota area, how often do they get drawn? Do you know that off the top of head? Is there an average? Is it every 2 years, every 3 years?
9: It really depends where you hunt. So there are some zones like 51 where you're drawing, every 2 or 3 years. But some of the high demand zones like 45, that's kind of the Brainerd to Wadena country up to Little Falls. You're looking at probably a 5 or 6 year wait just because there's a tremendous number of people that apply there. And it's close to the city. So, lots of people have recreation land up in that country. So it does take longer there, but the quality is really good. Success rates are above 50% most years.
3: There's an interesting influence on bear hunter success rates. It's not necessarily the number of hunters, although that influences somewhat. It's more all about what natural foods are on the landscape. And some of these years where you have really high harvests are years that there's not a lot of natural food out there. It's a little bit of a counterintuitive inverse proportion. Bad years for food for bearers means they're more likely to come into baits, right? And that boosts hunter results. What's the forecast for this year?
9: You're going to get the same answer for every biologist that you answer. Our default question is, it depends. Mm-hmm. I would say, in general, we've had an above average food year across much of the state. We had a really good spring, and then the waterworks kind of shut off midsummer. Right. And so there are places in the state where the land is quite dry and crispy. All of the berries are pretty much all dried up. But you go 10 miles over into the next watershed, and there's cherries galore and raspberries and that sort of thing. So it's just highly variable this year.
3: Right.
9: In general, red oak acorns and pin oak acorns are producing across wide parts of the state. So if you've got a lot of oak in that country, maybe hang out at your baits a little bit longer than you normally would, and don't give up so easy. Oftentimes those acorns fall right on opener or a couple days before. And so it takes a while for those to be exhausted before the bears will come back in. In general, I think it'll probably be an average or slightly above average harvest would be my guess, just because things are variable and dry.
3: Yeah, and it does seem like a pretty good mast year for acorns, the bit that I have been out. And so that's a good, reliable food source. But like you say, it's patchy. This is Outdoor News Radio. Rob Gerisline. We're chatting with Andrew Try. He is the Bear Project Leader for the Minnesota DNR. Bear hunting kicks off this Tuesday, September 1st. Goes till the 18th of October. Do I have that right, Andrew?
9: 18th of October.
3: Okay, so we've kind of set the table here for the hunting side of things. We've got some fairly big changes with the new ELS system, correct? And that's going to influence how folks register their bears. There's some changes out there. You want to speak to that a little bit, Andrew?
9: Yeah, absolutely. So with our new licensing system comes some kind of new procedures. And what I'll talk about here is for bears, it's going to be really similar for deer and turkey and all those other species you have to have traditionally tags for. The couple big ones is we have no physical tags on the animal anymore. That's a big change. We're not going to have those blue pieces of paper like the olden days. And there's also no telephone registration. So you used to be able to call in your harvest and register that way. That's not an option with this new system. So how you do it now is it depends on how you bought your license. If you got a paper license, either at an agent or you printed it at home by yourself, you'll notch those tags just like you did before, but just keep it in your pocket. You don't have to attach it to the animal. And then register as you would normally, go online or to an agent to get that registration complete. If you are a mobile user where you have the app, that's where things are a little bit different, and you had to indicate this at purchase. So for you deer hunters, think about that when you're buying your license going forward. But if you're a mobile app user, just log in before you go afield. If you don't have good cell service at bear camp, you can still validate and register your bear, but you need to make sure that you have those things loaded on your phone ahead of time. And then when you get back to service, make sure you open that app so it syncs with the overall server. It's not going to necessarily pull your data off of the app by itself. You have to actually open it up and fire it up when you get back to town, and then it'll sync up with our servers and you're all good to go.
3: Yeah, I would encourage folks to download the app, register it as a user, and get that all set up, you know, in good time before you go hunting. Yeah, buy your license and feel comfortable with the app. I could see some people saying, well, hey, it's all on my phone now. I'll just do it in the car on the way to my tree stand. Don't do that. It probably took me a solid 12, 15 minutes to familiarize myself with the app. Devote a little bit of time to that and do it the right way.
9: Absolutely. It's well worth taking the time ahead of time so you're not in a pinch later.
3: And before we let you go, Andrew, we got the annual press release. Look out for collared bears. Tell us a little bit about those collared bears. We want folks to try to avoid harvesting those, correct?
9: Yep, absolutely. So we've got 56 bears across the state. Most of them are north of Grand Rapids in the Chippewa National Forest, or they're near Camp Ripley and in Brainerd and Baxter, kind of in that Pillsbury State Forest area. But they do migrate a fair distance during the fall when they're chasing those acorns around. There's a couple near Duluth as well. But we're asking hunters to pass on those bears. They have big cattle-style ear tags, and they're almost all females. We only have two males in the sample right now. We are monitoring them from when they were yearlings till they have that first litter of cubs. So it's a fair bit of time before we get any piece of data off of them. because we're looking at how reproduction has changed. If you happen to have a bear with small tags that are an inch long by maybe a quarter or a half inch wide, those are just bears that we've handled. They're not part of the reproduction study, and feel free for hunters to take those. Just call the telephone number that's on those tags right away. It's not illegal to shoot a collared bear, but if you do, please call that telephone number on the ear tags. We want to get that collar back. Some of them will have a heart monitor implanted on the bear's left side. This is from some collaborative effort with the University of Minnesota's Heart Lab to look at how you can learn from the bear's hibernation physiology to translate to coma patients and people that are bedbound to not lose their muscle mass over a long period of time.
3: That's fascinating research, and it's also important research in terms of the first half of what you described. You're trying to understand the bear range a little bit better and the reproductivity of these animals to manage bears better, so we can maybe have more bears on the landscape and more guys can fill their tag, right? Those 26,000 can have a few more tags to choose from.
9: Absolutely. It's how we keep our finger on the pulse of the bear population. And the more information we have, the better management decisions we can make.
3: Well, thanks for all you do. It looks like it's going to be a great season. I'd encourage folks to go to mndnr.gov and just search bear hunting if they want more info. But good luck to you this fall and in all your endeavors, Andrew. Thanks for joining me.
9: Thanks so much, Rob.
3: Andrew Try, he's the bear project leader for the Minnesota DNR. The bear hunting season kicks off this Tuesday, September 1st. Let's grab a break. More of the broadcast after these messages.
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13: NBC News Radio, I'm Lisa Carton. About 100 Americans are among the missing across Nepal following heavy flooding in the region. The death toll now has risen in Nepal to more than 750, with over 2,500 people still missing. Rebecca Bunden reports from Kathmandu as people are hoping for information about missing family and friends.
14: We saw them writing down names of children, young children even, people of all ages who are missing.
13: Authorities are warning of further flooding today after heavy rainfall triggered last week's collapse of a glacier near the Chinese border. Search and rescue efforts continue around the clock. Two people are dead and nine others are wounded after a mass shooting in Trenton, New Jersey overnight. Trenton police say 11 people were shot and two died at the scene. Authorities have not yet released a motive for the shooting. Jury deliberations will continue Monday in the Lindsey Clancy murder trial. The jury so far unable to reach a verdict. Lisa Carton, NBC News Radio.
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3: Everybody, welcome back to Outdoor News Radio. I'm Rob Gerisline. Thanks so much for tuning into the program. I hope you like what we chat about here. If so, check us out online or give us a call at 800-535-5191 or visit us out at the State Fair. We've got a booth at the corner of Judson and Nelson. You can renew your subscription there at the fair and get a free cap when you do it. I would like to spend a few minutes right now interviewing the 2026 Outdoor News Person of the Year. We did not chat with him this past spring, but you know, now is a really good time to talk to him also, because this guy's a hardcore waterfowler. We got duck seasons kicking off pretty soon. We've got a lot of wildlife management area acquisition projects occurring, and this guy is right in the middle of it. His name is Doug Hartke. He hails from Sherburn, Minnesota, which is down in Martin County. That's down right along the Iowa border, south central Minnesota. And this guy is delivering public lands in a really important part of the state, and I want to thank him for that, and I want to talk about some of the projects he's got going. Doug, thanks a lot for joining me. How you doing? You're on the road, huh?
16: Yeah, I'm doing great, Rob. Thanks for the opportunity to talk DNR and wildlife management areas. Always exciting and thrilling to add public land to our acumen so there's more public access. So,
3: it's my understanding there are 20 wildlife management areas now in Martin County, totaling over 6,000 acres. One of our DNR sources said, you're one of the driving forces behind that. You and your fellow members of the Fox Lake Conservation League, then you're also a member of Ducks Unlimited, right? You're the state campaign chair.
16: Yes.
3: You've really leveraged the power of partnerships, haven't you?
16: It's been amazing. We I think in 2015, we had a countywide access meeting looking at trying to apply for Lessard SAMs, and we've had all the stakeholders from Martin County, Soil Water, FSA, Drainage Authority, DNR, PF, Ducks Unlimited. We brought everybody to the Welcome Legion and sat there for 5 or 6 hours trying to determine where we should work if we got money and how we would proceed if we were successful in, you know, receiving some grant dollars from the Lessard SAMs. We applied by ourselves in 2015. For 2016, we were awarded $1 million grant. We immediately worked with the Conservation Fund to acquire the Lorenz parcel out on the Karen WMA northwest of Sherburn, got the property bought within 4 or 5 months, got it, spent our money, ran out of money. DU come in and helped us with restorations, got it done, repeated ourselves in 2017, and the council says, you're a one-hit wonder, not capable of doing this. We have no paid staff. Who the hell's Doug Hartke? We said, no thanks, we're not going to do anything with you. So we revamped our processes. John Schneider was big, Steve Hobbs with the Conservation Fund. We sat down, we developed this partnership uniquely. I and our group knows our county really well, so I probably get 3-4 calls a month. And we immediately I can almost tell you if the DNR is interested in the parcel before I even call the DNR, but I immediately call Brian Nyborg with the Minnesota DNR out of Windham. Is there any interest in this parcel? And of course, we've got our habitat blocks. That is the number one thing that we've been successful with. We are adding to our existing habitat.
3: So you missed that 1 year, but like every year since, you folks have been able to deliver dollars from Lessard SAMs back to Martin County to do this habitat improvement. Doug, I'm real curious, do you talk to guys like you in other states, and are they immensely jealous of the sales tax dedication we have here and those Lessard SAM dollars that allow you to get this work done on the ground?
16: You know, being active in DU also, you know, I meet a lot of people, and yeah, the Iowa people just, they've tried, and the agricultural group just won't allow it down there.
3: Yeah.
16: We're blessed. The thing that I don't like is the legislature, and this just got brought up yesterday at LSOHC, is they've supplanted all the dollars we used to get through bonding and from the state. They've just nixed it.
3: That's absolutely true. Yep.
16: We can sit there and argue every day of the week, when's enough's enough. And I work with the agricultural people in Martin County and the commissioners, and I can honestly attest that we're not trying to buy good farmland.
3: No.
16: But when there's 80 acres of grass right next to a wetland that doesn't have any grass, you're going to take some farmland out of production. But I can tell the citizens of Martin County that 94.5% of the county we have zero interest in.
3: Right.
16: Producers usually like what I do, and most of them support us until I'm working in their backyard. If it's an 80 attachable to what they want to continue to farm, we get crossways. They don't like what I do, but I feel very positive. Occasionally we buy some good land. We do actually worked with a farmer. We split a piece. I could have bought it all the day of the auction, but I set in second place. and let him buy it and then sell us off the wet acres in the immediate adjacent to the WMA. We could have took it all out of production, but we worked with it. It wasn't super easy, but we're trying to do what's right.
3: This is Outdoor News Radio. Rob Gerison. We're chatting with Doug Hartke from Sherburne, Minnesota. He's a member of the Fox Lake Conservation League, as well as Ducks Unlimited. This guy is delivering habitat on the ground in rural Minnesota, improving duck habitat and improving pheasant habitat. We appreciate what he's doing. That's why we made him the 2026 Outdoor News Man of the Year. You make that 2.5-hour drive to St. Paul quite frequently. We've got Lessard Sands meetings going on right now, what, for next year's funding. So you're making a pitch for your next project. Is that right, Doug?
16: Yes, I testified yesterday morning, our partnership with the Conservation Fund and DU. We testified, I think, about 11:15 yesterday. Hopefully feel good about it. There's more money than ever. I think there's $175 million that they're going to distribute to the multiple charities. There is over $500 million of requests. I feel we should be in good shape for funding. It's just at what level, and you know, we'll find out by the end of the month.
3: Doug, why is this important to you? You're a duck hunter yourself, right? You're looking forward to actually getting out some, doing some duck hunting instead of all this work zone?
16: Yep. There's nothing better than waking up in a marsh in a dark morning, watching a marsh wake up. It's truly, with a sunrise over decoys or even over muck, definite distinct smells. But there's nothing better than being out in a wetland river waiting for the ducks to show up.
3: We got that early teal season kicking off next Saturday already, September 5th. You going to be out participating in that?
16: I will not be. I might take my daughter back to college that day, so I will not be out that weekend. Maybe I'll get back Sunday night and try to go out Monday, Tuesday.
3: Good. Doug, before we let you go, you've got a big wildlife management area dedication. We're going to celebrate some of this work coming up on September 19th. Tell us a little bit about the Gleam Wildlife Management Area.
16: The Gleam WMA, I probably didn't even know it existed until about 5, 6, or 7 years ago. It was a 27-acre parcel, landlocked, not even had legal access. I believe it was a parcel that was handed back to the state and ended up getting to the DNR, but it was no legal access. Well, we ended up buying through a CPL grant a small 20-acre parcel, so we had legal access to it. And then we bought 242 acres, I think, in 2024, a 232-acre parcel. Last year and a half, we bought an additional 34 acres to get a control structure and a pump moved. So now it's, I believe, about 265, or they say it's expanded now to 293 acres.
3: That's awesome.
16: And we basically removed a pump and we created a 35-acre wetland right in the middle of it. It's got great habitat. We're going to celebrate on September 19th. It's the Ducks Unlimited, one of our dedications that we do annually. We get Fox Lake and DU does one down in the Martin County area about every 3-4 years. So this is a celebration. I believe there's over 30 individuals and local companies that have pledged dollars through the Ducks Unlimited major donor program that their name will be enshrined on a rock cairn on this project on the south part of it. So we're celebrating that dedication. I think it's 10:30 on the 19th. And after the dedication, we're going to the Truman Community Building for a light luncheon to celebrate. Anybody that's willing to come out and see it, we'll have some tours, and DU biologists and staff will be there to answer questions and just talk about the restoration. You know, it's been a 3-4 year process to get it all done, but it's restored, and there's definitely ducks out there.
3: It's very gratifying when you see that happen. Doug, thanks for all you do for the ducks, for wetlands, for improving the state of Minnesota. If folks want more information about this Gleam WMA dedication, they can shoot you an email, DougHartke@gmail.com. They can also go to foxlakeconservation.com, I presume, and learn more about the project you've got going down there.
16: Absolutely, and they can hit us on Facebook too at Fox Lake. Appreciate all you guys do at Outdoor News to put this out there for us, and yeah, thank you.
3: Thank you, Doug. Have a great week ahead, and good luck duck hunting this fall. That was Doug Hartke from the Fox Lake Conservation League and Ducks Unlimited, pulling off some great projects in southern Minnesota. Let's grab a break. More of the broadcast after these messages.
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8: Here's a look at the Twin Ports weather forecast from the meteorological team at Northern News Now in Duluth. Rain showers possible throughout the day with a high of 66 degrees, winds east-northeast at 10 to 20 miles an hour. Rain showers continue this evening, possibly thunderstorms overnight with a low of 61 degrees, winds east-northeast at 10 to 20 miles an hour. Monday, partly cloudy skies, a chance of rain showers and a high of 76 degrees, winds out of the north at 5 to 10 miles an hour. Monday night, partly cloudy skies and a low of 59 degrees, winds out of the west at 5 to 10 miles an hour.
3: 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We've got a big booth out there, corner of Judson and Nelson during the entire fair. Got great staff out there that want to meet you. They'll give you a free hat if you subscribe to Outdoor News, even just the cheaper digital version. You get yourself that free hat. So please visit us at the State Fair. Tim, we've got some time to talk about some fun headlines in this week's paper. Well, first off, why don't we talk about the Japanese bluegills? We spend a lot of time in fighting invasive species here in Minnesota and around North America, invasives from Asia and from Europe. Well, by golly, we got a couple invasives that have caused problems in other places. I was in England this spring, and you got gray squirrels over there. They hate those. Those are our gray squirrels. But who knew that in Japan, they released 15 bluegills in the 1960s, and now they're ubiquitous and wiping out other fisheries. Our simple, humble bluegill, who knew?
4: Well, they're really mad because they are wiping out this carp species that they use to make, it's like a Norwegian lutefisk,
3: right?
4: Only worse. It's called funazushi.
3: Yeah.
4: And they take these carp, and then the bluegills are wiping these carp out. It's sad, but they take these carp and they gut them through the gills. They leave the egg sacs, pack them in salt, and then they store them in barrels for 2 years.
3: Oh, that sounds nasty, doesn't it?
4: Man. Yeah, but that's not all. Then they rinse these things off and they cover them, pack them in rice. and then they store them for another year so that they'll ferment, and then they take these things out and they eat them. Now think about this. A bluegill, I can fillet them, batter them up, I can fry them, and I'm eating them in a couple hours. It's 3 years, and this is a carp, and it's, you know what it tastes like? Blue cheese. You know what? I can take a bluegill and I can fry it up and I can eat it with a chunk of blue cheese. And I think it would be a lot better. I think they should call it fun of sushi. They should call it not so fun of sushi, because I'm not sure I'd want to try that out. Although if I can get some shipped to me, I might just test it.
3: It's an amazing story. What the Crown Prince was visiting Chicago in like the early 1960s, and of course you got to have good old Mayor Daley, in the middle of all this. Huh? He gave the Crown Prince 15 bluegills that I guess were from Iowa, but were at the Shedd Aquarium, which is a great aquarium if you've never been there. And the Crown Prince brought them back and put them like in the moat or something around like the, you know, their palace. And like a lot of these exotic species stories, they got loose. And I mean, now this Lake Biwa, where these carp that you just referenced are from, they figure there's like 25 million of these bluegills just in this one lake. I mean, there's all kinds of other lakes. It's the point where there's a bounty on bluegills in Japan. It's an amazing story, and it just goes to remind you, you keep these, even a humble species like the bluegill, where they need to be. Check that out. Bob Zink did a great story on that. I encourage folks to check that out. Switching gears to California, Tim, there was talk, and it was early talk, of basically funding a study to determine if they should consider trying to reestablish grizzly bear populations in California. And this is a very strong Democratic state, and even some of the urban Democrats in California backed off and said, okay, we won't even fund a study to look at this. There was a fair amount of backlash to even just talking about the concept. I suspect I know where you fall on this.
4: Oh, yeah, I think they should get grizzlies back there right now. I mean, think about this. They don't have enough coyotes and black bears going in and snatching people's little chih tzus and poodles. They need the grizzly bear there, too. No way. I mean, come on. Really think about it. State of California pretty much wiped out the grizzly bears during the gold rush period. And now they want to bring them back after California is a state that's got a lot of people. Now, maybe in the North Country, you could throw a few grizzlies in there, but just like the bluegills that we talked about, you know, you bring a species into an area where there's been a void and they can reproduce really fast and they can expand very quickly. And that's what these grizzly bears are going to do. Look what the wolves have done here in northern Minnesota. And all of a sudden, you've got a lot of encounters with people that are out, you know, running and biking. And you know, the mountain lions get people out in California every once in a while. Why not throw a few grizzlies into the mix, too?
3: You know, my opinion on this is a little more finessed, I guess you might say. I mean, California has, count them, 60,000 black bears.
4: Yeah.
3: That's a lot of black bears. I would argue that's far too many black bears. I mean, that's triple what we've got in Minnesota. Now, it's a bigger state, obviously, with, I presume, more black bear habitat than we've got in Minnesota. But to me, it kind of feels like, and you know, black bears can get big, Tim. I mean, you can have 400 or 500 pound black bears that aren't much smaller than a interior grizzly bear. You know, if I were king, I might say, hey, let's knock this black bear population down to about half of what it is and make room for, I don't know, 500 grizzly bears.
4: You know, black bears and grizzly bears, that's like, black bears don't seem to be as aggressive as the grizzly bears. You know, you take a brown bear in Alaska, I'd much rather go up against a black bear in Alaska than a brown bear, the grizz.
3: There's a lot of black bear attacks on people, Tim, in North America, because there's just so many of them. But anyway, this is Outdoor News Radio. Rob Gerisline with Tim Lesmeister. We are winding down this week's edition of Outdoor News Radio. Man, just a couple other short things. Campfires in the Boundary Waters. You can fire up a campfire again, Tim, in the Superior National Forest. I guess we're getting through the worst of the fire season, so I'm glad to see that. Also, DNR reminding everybody to leave the collared bears alone if they're out hunting and they see a collared bear this coming week. We talked to Andrew Try about that a little bit. The season kicks off this Tuesday, September 1. Should be some good opportunities for folks out there again this year. Speaking of black bears.
4: Yeah, I don't think I'd shoot a collared animal. I just think that there's too much research that can be done on those animals that might improve the hunting situations that I feel are necessary to harvest animals. So I'd probably leave a collared bear alone. But you know what happens is that you get out there, you're bear hunting, on the last day, you haven't seen a bear, the bait just has not been producing, and all of a sudden, a big old bear comes up to the bait station. You got about an hour left in your hunt. Oh, no, it's got a collar. Boom. That's what you're going to do. You know why? Because that's probably your only opportunity. Yeah. So there's going to be some collared bears shot. It's legal to do it. And if you shoot one, I wouldn't feel guilty about it. But if it's early in the hunt and you see a collared bear, let it go.
3: Tim, I did write my story about my Alaska trip. I don't know, is that going to offend people? I was pretty frontal about opposing the Ambler Road. A lot of coverage in this week's paper, period, about we don't need more roads across North America, in my humble opinion.
4: Yeah, I'm with you there. You know, the way I see it is that you're basically destroying habitat for animals. I don't like to do that. You're going to basically be knocking down a big caribou population because you're building a road there. You're going to be destroying some waterways. You don't need to do that because you don't really need that road. I think, I can't remember who made the comment that obviously the environmental people and the people that are conservationists don't have enough money to buy the people that are deciding that this is something that needs to be done. You know, that might be kind of a mean statement in regard to politicians, but the bottom line is that that's why this is getting done, is because somebody's obviously padding somebody's pocket, probably a mining company, and they want to get a road back to where they can do some damage to the environment. I think your article needs to be there because it educates people on the damage that can be done because people get greedy.
3: Encourage folks to read it at outdoornews.com or pick up a copy at the State Fair. You can read my story about my trip to Alaska. Get a free copy at the State Fair booth out there. Hey, finally, Tim, before we go, quick music note. You're a hardcore musician. We lost Dolly Parton this past week. It was a big story. One of the few Americans that seemed like kind of brought people of all political stripes together, her and Willie Nelson. Sorry to see Dolly pass away, age 80, you know, so wasn't super old. I believe a cancer diagnosis of some sort. Amazing lady.
4: Truly an amazing lady. And here's somebody that just appealed to everyone. And the stuff that she did with kids and books and
3: yes,
4: and just all of the things that on a humanitarian scale that she did. She gave a lot of money away for great causes.
3: Mm-hmm.
4: And I think she's going to be sorely missed. She was one that was able to, you know, be in the music scene for a long, long time while others come and go. She never went. She was here and stayed, writing songs that crossed over into pop, great songs. And it just seems to me that another great one gone. I really got a little choked up when I heard that Dolly Parton had left us, because I think she was a phenomenal entertainer and just a wonderful person.
3: You know, you strip away the wigs, the tight outfits, the buff.

0: reason.
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0: Normal is broke. 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I'm Dave Ramsey, your host. 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Ryan is in Wake Forest, North Carolina. Hey, Ryan, what's up?
1: Hi, Dave. How are you doing today?
0: Better than I deserve. What's up?
1: Amen. Well, I'm calling because I'm a single mom of two, and I also take care of my mom. And my question today is about how do I manage paying off debt while I'm still incurring medical expenses from both her, and I also have a daughter who was hospitalized, and she's got ongoing medical care that's needed as well.
0: Okay. So you have health insurance, I assume.
1: I have health insurance, but we have, we've maxed out the deductible, and we're getting close to maxing out the out-of-pocket expenses as well, too.
0: Mm-hmm.
1: But even that, the deductible is high because we have a high deductible insurance plan.
0: Mm-hmm. Okay. And so what do you make a year?
1: In total, 160.
0: Okay. And how high is your deductible?
1: It's 5,000.
0: And what's your max out of pocket?
1: Another 4,000.
0: Okay. So $9,000 does not break you if you make 160. I'm confused.
1: It doesn't break me, but I've got other expenses that I'm trying to pay off as well.
0: Okay. If you have medical bills that are ongoing,
1: mm-hmm.
0: That exceed the $9,000, what would they be?
1: That exceed the $9,000, it would be, well, so for my daughter, she's, I don't want to say too much, but she's got medical expenses that are going to be ongoing for the unforeseeable future.
0: So she's got a chronic, a chronic issue of some kind?
1: Yes.
0: Okay, but above the $9,000, do you come out of pocket for that situation?
1: I'm sure because it's all fairly new.
0: Okay. Well, it shouldn't be.
1: I mean, there's some things that they cover and some things that they don't.
0: Unless you're trying to get a treatment that your insurance company doesn't cover, the $9,000 should be the end of it. Now, okay, so I'm a little bit confused with the way you're using the words on pay off your bills. You pay your monthly bills. You pay your electricity. You pay your water. You buy food.
1: Yeah, sorry. I should have said debt.
0: Okay.
1: Said debt.
0: And then how much debt do you have?
1: So I've got $20,000 in a car and $3,000 on a credit card,
0: mm-hmm.
1: And then $190,000 mortgage.
0: Okay, good, good. None of that's out of
1: line. And part of that is an HE loan. So about $55,000 of that $190,000 is the HE loan.
0: You mean like a second, like an HO, a home equity
2: home
0: loan?
2: Equity, yeah.
1: A home equity.
0: Okay.
1: Mm-hmm.
0: Okay. All right. And so you've got two house payments, a car payment, and some credit cards, and you've got some ongoing mm-hmm. medical bills with your daughter's chronic issues, and you make $160,000.
1: Right.
0: Okay.
1: And then there's my mother as well.
0: Okay. And what are you having to pay for her?
1: Personal, so nurse. So she's got several comorbidities, and so we're trying to pay a nurse to help take care of her.
0: And does she have income coming in to this situation?
1: She's got Social Security, but it's not a lot.
0: Like $1,200, $1,500, what?
1: Yeah, somewhere around there.
0: Okay, and what's the nurse cost?
1: About $25,000, depending on how much experience I have, $25,000 and up an hour.
0: Okay, but I mean, in a month, what are you spending on a nurse?
1: We just kind of use them part-time for now. But
0: okay,
1: I
0: and what are you spending on a nurse in a month?
1: So about $1,000.
0: And your mom brings in $1,200.
1: Mm-hmm.
0: Okay, so we covered that.
1: But it will go up, yeah.
0: Yeah, for now, that's covered. So in the last 2 months, you're trying to figure out why you weren't able to pay your bills and pay extra on your debt, and that's what I'm trying to figure out by asking all these questions, where it's going, okay, because I still haven't found where it's going. So it sounds like that you are a warrior princess working very hard, and You've got the emotional drain of your mom not doing well and your child with a chronic illness. And because you're not running with a full gas tank, it's hard for you to not let all this just become chaotic. And so the bills in an emotional bucket, the bills have become chaos. Instead of, if you didn't have all this other stuff you were carrying, you're obviously a bright woman. You would just sit down and make a list of this and start paying it, because the math tells me that this is doable. But I think what's happening is you're just overwhelmed. Does that sound right?
1: That's true. That's true. Okay. I am overwhelmed. Okay. But it's more than that. It's that I feel like, because I was in baby step number 4, and now I feel like I'm crawling back to baby step number 2 because of the debt that keeps incurring.
0: No, you went and bought a car and put yourself in baby step 2.
1: Well, no,
0: and you pulled out your credit
1: card
0: and you used it.
1: Yeah, because
0: you kept it too.
1: I had to buy one because there were a lot of other expenses that had, expenses that came up.
0: You got a lot of have-tos
1: in your life.
0: I had an HVAC
1: system that went out. Well, yeah. I mean, it was an HVAC system that went out, and the car, I had another car, but it had over 250,000 miles on it, and I had just spent $3,000 to get it fixed, and now it needs another $3,000 to get fixed.
0: But you made the decision to put yourself back in this mess. You're giving me all the reasons, but you still did it.
2: Hear ownership as a character judgment or some sort of moral failure. It's owning. I took step A, B, and C. The world happened to me, and I chose this path, not this path.
0: And it hurts.
2: Yeah. And sometimes you find yourself at a crossroads where any path you take is going to hurt. But in that case, and that's most of us, right? When that happens, mm-hmm. I'm going to take the path that's going to hurt, but going to get me to where I want to be.
0: Yeah. So you got to get back on a budget.
2: Yeah.
0: Hardcore. Beans and rice, rice and beans. And no more rationalization of pulling out the credit card or I had to have a car, $750,000. I don't give a crap. You don't go in debt again. Period. Because then you end up strapped again back here. So nothing you have today can't be cleared up. The $20,000 car can be cleared up. The $3,000 credit card can be cleared up. And you can get back on the road. But you're going to have to get above the chaos and make these monkeys all dance. Because you're in the middle of a circus. And so there's just monkeys running around everywhere, and you're going to have to teach them how to get in a line and how to dance. And that's called a budget, and you crack the whip on the money monster and make it behave. Money is a fabulous slave. It's a horrible master. And it's mastering you right now. It's adding to this anxiety of being overwhelmed. You feel overwhelmed with money, with your child, with your mom. And so this is an area you actually can control.
2: The line that I was trained with that was really helpful for me when I entered into chaotic situations or facts are your friends. When everything feels like it's dumping on your head, what are the facts here? How much am I spending on nursing? How much am I spending on food? How much am I spending on this car? And what can I do to get out of this mess following the facts path here? Because the emotions are big. And that's right for them to be big. The path out here is, what's the next right move?

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0: Danny's in Columbus, Ohio. Hey, Danny, what's up?
3: Hi there. It's nice to talk to you again. So my question was, I'm in baby step number 2. I am actually recently engaged, and I'm super excited about that. And we're planning a wedding for May of 2027. And I was wondering how you would help or how you would balance trying to pay off debt and finance a wedding as well as honeymoon without going into further debt.
0: Good. That's a good first goal. Congratulations. So
3: thank you.
0: What do you make and what does she make?
3: Yeah, so I am a full-time pastor and a part-time lifeguard, I make roughly about $45,000 a year.
0: What does she make?
3: She is a So she's a welder. She's new in her career. She's currently making about $18 an hour, and she's looking to join the union. And she, when she, if she's able to do that, she'll be able to make roughly $25 to $30 an hour starting out.
0: Okay. And has she just started the welding career? Because that's very low.
3: Yeah, so she just graduated from trade school, and she's currently working full-time for a local organization.
0: Yeah. Well, she's being dramatically underpaid.
3: Oh,
0: like half of what she should be paid in welding right now. There's a shortage of welders that have gone that know how to actually, you know, lay a bead down. And so I don't know who got her this job, but they screwed her over. So she, I mean, she can make this at Target stacking boxes without any education.
4: I just paid some welders to do some work at my house, brother, and it was way, way more than what she's getting paid. Way, like, I'm smiling now. I can't believe that.
0: Yeah. So anyway. That's thing one. Now, how much debt do you have?
3: Well, I've been on baby step number two for a couple of years. I have no consumer debt right now. The only thing I have is federal student loans.
0: That's consumer debt.
3: I was an idiot.
0: How much is your student loan debt?
3: I was an idiot, and I took out a lot, and I currently got it down to about $90,000.
0: Okay. And how much debt does she have?
3: Absolutely zero. She's been a follower of the Dave Ramsey plan.
0: Excellent.
3: Since she was 16.
0: Okay. All right. And so what are you two planning to spend on the wedding? What's your budget that you came up with that you're going to spend on the wedding?
3: Well, we wanted to keep it small, and so we're looking at somewhere between $3,000 to $4,000 for the wedding, and then we wanted to take a 2-week vacation to somewhere either in Texas or maybe Mackinac Island or something, and so we're looking at probably about $2,000 to $3,000 to do that.
0: Okay, so you need $6,000 by May.
3: Give or take, yes, sir.
0: Okay. That's $500 a month for a year.
3: So yes, sir.
0: So $600 a month in your monthly budget, or $300 in your budget, $300 in her budget, goes into the wedding account, and then you work on your debt.
3: Yes, sir. Unfortunately, that would be almost everything I'm chunking at my debt right now.
0: Okay. So you need a better extra job. Your extra job doesn't do well.
4: Or, and no, I don't want to give a controversial statement here, but you might not be able to do this ministry job at $45,000 because of previous decisions you made in your life to go six figures into student loan debt.
0: A lot of ministers, as a matter of fact, somewhere around 80% of pastors today are bivocational, meaning they have a full-time job in addition to being a preacher.
3: Yes, sir, and I do work full-time as a pastor, and you know, I work about 20, 25 hours as a lifeguard and swim instructor for my local YMCA.
0: Yeah.
3: I find both of those to be really impactful for our community. And
0: they're not impactful enough on the $90,000.
4: Yeah, and you're going to burn yourself out. You're not going to be there for your community in 5 years because you're going to be completely cooked.
0: Yeah, you need to go make some money
4: so that you
0: can remain in the work of the Lord. Because, it's, you know, your lifeguard thing's semi-volunteer. I mean, you're not making any money there. And so you do what you want to do, but you called us. And when you do that, you're always going to get our opinion because we're like an expert on our opinion. So, I think you have an income problem. And you got a slight outgo problem if you only got $300 a month out of $45,000. So you need to get on a detailed budget. And you need to be putting some money aside to the wedding, but you have a $6,000 goal by May, and the two of you sit down and go, okay, maybe she's putting in four, you're putting in two. I don't care. But both of you have some career adjusting to do. Neither one of you are living up to your potential income producing right now. And income and money is not everything, but it does give you options.
4: And
0: you don't have any options. You're handcuffed.
4: I'm all about somebody deciding, you know what, I don't want to do this thing anymore. I want to go make a quarter of my quote-unquote market value, whatever that is, and I want to just be here for my community. I love that idea. But if you've dug yourself a $90,000, $120,000 hole,
0: you gave up that option.
4: You gave up that option until you dig that, you fill that hole back up. So the fastest way to fill that hole back up and get back even on even ground is to go work a whole bunch of jobs and even do jobs that you might not think have impact, which I would argue with you in a different phone call I think everybody who interacts with other people has an opportunity to impact people in a positive way, whether you're at fast food restaurant or a delivery person or whatever. But you gave up that right when you dug up those holes. I mean, when you dug yourself that big hole, you got to fill that sucker up. And that means you got to go get one job, two jobs. You may have to step away from your church for a season and go make a whole bunch of money doing something that you, quote unquote, don't feel called to do. But I got to clean up this mess so that I'm here in the long haul to be here for my family, for my community, for whatever I believe my faith is calling me to and all that kind of stuff.
0: Yep, that's exactly how it works. So, again, we support pastors. We work with churches all across America, and we have for 30 years. And so we've got a huge heart for people that want to serve in that way and in that role. But you don't, just because it's there, you don't get a pass on the math.
4: That's it, yeah.
0: You have to address the math. And so in order to be able to stay in that kind of a role, and that's what we're looking for. Jessica's in Springfield, Missouri. Hi, Jessica. How are you?
5: Hi, David. How are you?
0: Better than I deserve. You're breaking up. Can you speak directly into your phone?
5: Yes. Is this better?
0: Yes, ma'am.
4: Much better, yeah.
5: All right. My question is whether it's a debate between me and my husband.
4: Yes. We'll solve it.
5: Fantastic. So the question is whether or not he's being spoiled or if I'm being miserly. And it's related to cars.
0: Okay. Both of you, probably, okay. But anyway, yeah.
5: Both of us, probably. So we have three aging cars, and they're all doing fine right now, but we imagine that his commuter vehicle will be the first that needs to be replaced, maybe in a year or so. Mm-hmm. The question is that he has bought several new cars in his lifetime, and that's what he would like to do again, and I disagree. I've never bought a new car, and I don't see any reason to.
0: Okay.
5: I suppose we are in baby step 7.
0: Mm-hmm.
5: We're free and clear.
0: What's your net worth?
5: Probably about 5,500. We're not millionaires.
0: 5,500?
5: I'm sorry, 500.
0: 500,000. You're a half a millionaire. Okay.
5: Half a millionaire. Yeah.
0: Okay. Gotcha.
5: We have the money to purchase a new vehicle, brand mm-hmm. new, if we wanted to. Mm-hmm. I just don't really see the reason. So he says that after COVID happened, that depreciation on cars isn't what it used to be.
0: He's wrong.
4: I would agree with that. Comically wrong.
0: Mathematically, arithmetic says he's wrong. Okay, so you can study it for 35 seconds on Google, and you'll figure this out. I mean, mm-hmm. it doesn't take it, you know, jump around and look at a new car that was issued in a 23 model and see what the MSRP on it was, manufacturer's suggested retail price, and then see what that 23 is selling for today, and it is not up, it's down, and it's down dramatically, and sorry, but the Fauci pandemic didn't help with that. And so
5: I would agree.
0: Yeah, you win. And we tell people not to buy brand new cars because they go down so fast in value until you have at least $1 million in net worth, because they go down so fast in value. And we want you to build wealth, not screw it up. So you win, and you win.

0: Hey guys, Dave Ramsey here. 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
1: Hey, what's up? Dr. John Deloney here. Listen, I need everyone to put your phones down. Yes, put it down. You're going to live. When was the last time you looked someone in the eyes and felt seen and heard? We are wired to have deep, meaningful, and even fun relationships, not to stay glued to our phones, swiping right, swiping left, and thumbs down on everybody that we're mad at. And that's why I created Questions for Humans. 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

0: Here's what's weird. I went to a thing when I was 22 years old, and the guy put up compound interest on the table, on the board, rather. And he showed us the way compound interest works. $100 a month, and I heard this 44 years ago, okay? $100 a month invested from age 25 to age 65 in a decent growth stock mutual fund at market rates of return is $1,176,000. See, I think you should not be allowed to get out of high school until you know that equation. Because it would stop all the stupid socialism stuff. Because you went, all I need is $100 a month and I can live with, be a millionaire, you know, from age 25 to age 65, age 22 to age 62, age 20 to age 60. I don't care which 40 years you want to pick it out. You can wait till 40 and do it at 80 if you want, but I wouldn't recommend it. See, anyone can become a millionaire. It's not that complicated. George and I are doing an in-depth nerd dive. I don't know exactly what an in-depth nerd dive means, but look that one up.
1: We've listened to you talk. We know what it means.
0: We know what it means. Yeah. At Investing Essentials. This is the third time I've ever done this event, and it's our two-night virtual event next week. It's the only place I unpack my entire playbook on investing, why I do what I do, why I don't do what I don't do, including exact formulas and details on how I pick real estate, how I decide whether I'm going to keep it or not. All new content. We're also going into some wealth planning, a little bit of estate planning, looking at that. God, in case you're having trouble sleeping, come watch this event. It will put you right out. Yeah. Tuesday and Wednesday evening, join
1: great
0: us from the comfort of your own recliner. I'm kidding. Tickets start at $199. 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There's like 700,000 people have signed up for this thing.
1: That's crazy.
0: It's crazy. It's going to be like a lot of people sleeping. But yeah, now we're going to go into the details. We're going to give it's just, I mean, we've taken the material we did last year, and sadly, we've added a bunch to it. So it's actually not going to be two nights of 2 hours. Brace yourself. It'll be longer than 2 hours because we're just not going to be able to cover everything we wrote, and we want to do it all. So we're going to do it. There we go. Hey, it's going to be a lot. If you want a lot, you can get it next Tuesday and Wednesday. The Investing Essentials two-night virtual event with George and me. Super
1: well, let me say this. I think this is important for a big reason that we don't talk about here in the building. And I'm not embarrassed to say this. This is just truth. I knew you when I joined this team. I knew you had this show, and I knew you had this message, and I knew you've been consistent with your message. And I don't know how a nice way to say this. I didn't know you were as smart as you are. Or maybe a better way to say that is, I didn't realize the level of intentionality with which you made decisions. And even in the last 5 or 6 years, the way all of our interactions are chopped up and edited and put on clips, and then people respond to clips, whatever, I can imagine there is millions of people who see you and hear you say a few things, and this is an opportunity for them to really understand why you do what you do, not only why you teach people, but it's why you do this in your own house. And that, to me, makes this thing worth its weight in gold. Way, way underpriced, if you ask me.
0: Well, thank you. That's very nice. It's funny, but it's nice. Cecilia's in Orlando. Hey, Cecilia, what's up?
2: Hi, how's it going today?
0: Better than we deserve. How can we help?
2: Lovely. So I'm about to get married.
0: Yay!
2: Yay, and I just got myself out of debt.
0: Good.
2: And I'm going to marry into a lot of debt.
0: Good.
2: My husband is a spendthrift.
0: Mm-hmm.
2: And so I'm trying to figure out, I know once we get married, I'm going to help him with getting out. We've already started the Ramsey program for him.
0: Oh, wow, good.
2: Yeah, and it's going pretty good. But once we get him out of debt, he's going to keep spending cash only. But how do I go about saving money and not putting it all towards his spendthrift ways?
0: How old are you guys?
2: 51
0: Awesomeness.
2: And 52.
0: Very cool. Very cool. Well, congratulations. I think you're going to have a great marriage. Opposites.
2: Oh, we will. We've been together a long time.
0: Opposites attract in good marriages.
2: Yes.
0: Spenders attract savers, and that's a good thing. because spenders need a saver. That way they don't have to retire and eat dog food, right?
3: True.
0: And savers need a spender in their life, so they have a life.
3: Very true.
0: He's the fun guy. You're
3: he
0: not.
3: He is. I'm not. I like my book.
0: And he's there to help you have fun. So I'm the spender at my house, oddly enough, and even though I teach this stuff, my wife is the natural saver. And so her natural tendency, if there's any kind of emotion involved in it, is to draw back and save. If in my case, I'm an abundance guy, she's a scarcity gal, and so I always figure I can get more money, so I'm going to go do it. And so, but we need each other to create wisdom in the middle, and wisdom is that we need to spend money on having a good life that we both are in agreement on. That's wisdom. We need to save and invest to create a quality future for us and our kids and our dogs and our cats. That's wisdom. And we need to be generous, and we need to be doing all of these things together. So you're going to have to, your job when you guys are sitting and looking at the budget is to allow some fun to be in the budget and also make sure your savings is in there. His job is to allow some savings to be in the budget and make sure that his fun is in the budget.
1: Because listen, Cecilia.
0: And then when it's all written down, you just go do it and there's no guilt.
1: Because if that's not the case, what you're telling me is a far more concerning thing. And that is, you've sat down with this man that's about to be your husband and you've said, I'm uncomfortable with how you recklessly spend money. And he looked at his future wife and said, I don't care what you think. I don't care what you feel. I'm going to do what I want to do.
0: And he didn't say that. He said, okay, let's get on a plan.
1: Is that fair?
3: No, we're on the plan. We have weekly budget meetings now. He just literally handed it all over.
0: No. You are not his mother. You're his wife.
3: Right, and we do have our budget meetings, and he does have input, and I adjust accordingly. But right now, we're paying off his debt.
0: Good.
1: Awesome.
3: So there's not a lot of wiggle.
0: Oh, great. You don't need to wiggle. You need to pay off the debt. I completely agree. But I don't want him emotionally turning this over. The two of you, like two 51-freaking-year-old grown-ups, are making grown-up decisions together because it's good for our future. He's saying, I agree with Cecilia. I need to clean this up. And so the two of us are going to work on that together. That's an adult decision. Mommy, take my bills and pay them for me is not what we want in a husband.
3: Oh, no, that we don't play
1: okay.
3: That game.
1: And right. Cecilia, if y'all have been together for a while and he sat down and said, I want to marry you and I'm going to change the way I'm doing things. I'm going to take this Dave Ramsey course. I'm going to follow these baby step things. I'm going to do a weekly budget meeting.
0: He loves you.
1: But you showing up every meeting and going, well, he's just going to go spend it. Like, generally speaking, a husband will rise to their wife's level of belief in them. You get what I'm saying?
3: Fair, yes.
1: And if he's putting the work in, however clumsy and awkward it is, he's never done this in half a century, you seeing him do the next right thing, however uncomfortable it is or whatever, and you believing in him, man, that goes a long, long way.
0: So I'll just fast forward. I mean, 28 years old, almost 40 years ago, we lost everything because of my stupidity. Borrowing too much money and flipping houses, and the bank called our notes and we lost everything, went bankrupt. So, but that's not the same Dave today that's on the microphone. And Sharon will tell you, thank God I'm not still married to the same guy I married originally.
1: Yes.
0: He has grown. And so while my tendency is to spend, the spending that we do at the Ramsey House is very much within the wisdom guidelines. And even if it might make her a little bit uncomfortable sometimes, and it makes me happy, but still, it's nowhere near where it was.
1: It's so intentional.
0: I can still have my tendency, but do it with maturity.
1: There you go.

0: Hey, George Camel here. 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

0: Luke is in Fort Wayne, Indiana. Hey, Luke, what's up?
1: Hello, what's up?
0: How can we help?
1: I was just wondering, my soon-to-be wife is starting college, or she just started college, and she has enough for first semester's tuition. And I was just wondering if after that we should take out student loans to cover it until she gets her job after school, or if we should just pay it off and just live pretty tight for the next 3 years.
0: Mm. How old are you guys?
1: I just turned 20. She just turned 18.
0: Mm. And what's she studying in college?
1: Medical imaging. So she wants to be a rad tech. So she'll be making pretty good money coming out.
0: So a two-year program and she'll be making 50?
1: No, it's a four-year program, I think.
0: Really?
1: And
0: for medical imaging?
1: Yeah, she... Well, she was doing, like, extra stuff. Like, there's more classes she can take to make more starting off.
0: Maybe. She's 18. Where did we get this information about this career?
1: Her second cousin does it for a living.
0: Okay. You know how scary that sounds when you say it?
2: Yeah, the way you just said that. I puckered up pretty good, Luke.
0: Okay, I want you and her to go to the hospital and talk to the hospital administrator and find out what they're paying and does it require a 4-year degree. That's the first thing, okay? Because if we're going to study, the purpose of studying, the primary purpose of studying, especially when we're broke people, is to create an opportunity in the marketplace that we can make more money. Otherwise, you could just go take a job at Target, right?
1: Right.
0: And so if we're going to make $18 an hour after going for 4 years, then we don't need to go get that degree. That's a dumb degree. Okay? Or if you get a degree in left-handed puppetry or some kind of bullcrap degree, you know, you're going to end up being a barista. So, you need to really study what this is before you invest 4 years of your time and life into it, much less 4 years of money. And so that's thing one. Thing two is I think you're fairly new to this whole Ramsey thing, and someone told you to call here, some friend or relative, and they tricked you. Because we're really kind of known, Luke, for telling people to never take out a student loan for anything.
1: Right.
0: And you asked that question with great honesty, and it tells me that you probably have not listened to this show a lot.
1: I'm pretty new listener.
0: Yeah.
1: It was just... like, currently, I don't have the money, but I'd be able to save up probably.
0: No, you asked me if you should borrow a student loan. That tells me that you don't know much about what we do. Because 100% of the time, we yell at people for taking out a student loan, okay? No. Okay. Under no circumstances do you take out a student loan. Yes, you investigate what is required for her to go into this field of study if she really wants this career or if she just thought it was a way to make money because her cousin said to. Which scares the crap out of me. But, I really want her to pick out what she wants to be in life and then what education does it take to do that. So we do not borrow money on student loans. The statistics are horrendous. 100% of the people that take out a student loan have a student loan. Only 57% of the people that start college finish.
1: Okay.
0: That's not even half.
1: Right.
0: That's how bad colleges are.
1: I agree. I decided to skip college and go straight into the workforce because I didn't believe in it.
0: Yeah.
2: Well, and Luke, what we don't want to have happen, we don't want you to be in the situation where 2 years into this 4-year degree, y'all have racked up $30,000 in student loans, and then she comes home with what should be the greatest news of your life. I'm pregnant. And now she's going to decide to stop going to school, or she can't do this imaging program because she's pregnant, and so she's got to do something else. That student loan payment is still due. And so
0: that's what happens in real life.
2: So I was 18, I was 19, I was 20, I was 21. Dude, we had crazy roommates. I lived in some of the wildest living situations. I still took out student loans like a goofball, but, like, yes, y'all are scratching and clawing. Y'all are eating bologna sandwiches and rice and beans. Yes, y'all are just going to scratch and claw. And by the way, y'all could end up with a pretty amazing marriage together, figuring out ways to solve these problems without borrowing money, because y'all are in this thing together.
0: Yeah.
2: So That's it could be a cool thing 3 or 4 years down the road.
0: Let's verify that this is the proper path to get where you want to go. Let's verify that it is where we want to go, and then let's figure out the least expensive way to do it and pay cash for it. Those are the three things we would tell you to do coming out of this. I'm also going to send her a copy of Ken Coleman's book, Finding the Work You're Wired to Do, because I want her to spend some time thinking about who she is, because we want to decide if we stay on this track or not. So, John, 1,000 years ago, when I was a kid, there was the grandfather of the great-grandfather of the motivational speaking movement was a guy named Earl Nightingale. And Earl famously says, with his deep baritone voice, Americans spend more time picking out a suit of clothes than they do their career. How'd you get that job? My buddy went over there and got it. My cousin did it. That's not how you pick your career. Okay? You look in the mirror and say, what did God design here? How am I designed? What is it I'm supposed to do? And then what with my natural giftings and talents, what kind of sharpening can I do called education and tools added in my belt called education to help me do what it is that I'm put together when I was knit in my mother's womb, according to Isaiah? When God was knitting me together with a DNA, RNA double helix and a knitting needle, what was he making? And what am I supposed to do? You need to think about that more than you think about the purse you pick out or the suit you pick out. Nobody buys a suit anymore, but the hat you buy, whatever it is, the stuff we spend time on. I fret over what I'm going to buy with this stupid thing, and then we just go take a job because your cousin had it. And that might not be the case with her, but when he said that, it just went down my spine.
2: Yeah. Or you're asking an even bigger question that I always press on college students, especially college graduates. What kind of life do you want to have?
0: Yeah.
2: And does this job, instead of I want to build a life around this job, is this job in service to the person you want to become, like the life you want to hold? And if you want to help people in this particular job, man, you can do a lot of good for a lot of folks in a lot of different ways. But, man, sometimes you find yourself, I have to get a job because I got to go make money right now. And
0: yeah, or my dad was a doctor, my grandpa was a doctor, so I got to be a doctor. You know what you are? A miserable doctor.
2: Man, I sat with a lot of those students sobbing.
0: Miserable.
2: I don't want to be here. Yeah.
0: You know, I don't. Listen, if you're my dentist and you're a dentist because your mommy wanted you to be a dentist, I don't want to be your patient.
2: No. Yeah.
0: I think that's going to hurt. You know, I mean, think about it, guys. You suck at stuff that you do for other people rather than the way you were designed.
2: Right.
0: And so, you know, what is it that you've got natural giftings in? And let's lean into that and let's polish it and let's hone the craft to fit, you know, by adding education to the mix. I believe in education, but randomly I'm going to be a lawyer because lawyers make money. Not all of them. Some of them are really pretty broke.
2: And I spent several years studying attorneys who got everything they wanted, and they were pretty miserable because they thought what they wanted was this number. Mm-hmm. Or this name on their building, or whatever. And what are you looking for in your life? What's going to be the score of your life, right?
0: So that's a lot more than just what answering Luke's question. But it just kind of made me think about that deep baritone voice saying Americans spend more time picking out a suit of clothes than they do what their future career is going to be.
2: Well, and here's where Luke finds himself. Man, if y'all are young, was to say 18 and 19 years old, getting married. What y'all need right now is some money. Yeah. And if one of you knows, I want to go into the medical field, I want to do this thing, like you said, go sit down with some people who do that job for a living and ask how that world works, not just get some salary advice from a second cousin.
0: Yeah, here's what's weird. They might hire you over there as an assistant to the assistant tech and pay your tuition.
2: That's exactly right.

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0: Welcome back to the Ramsey Show in the Fairwinds Credit Union Studio. Anthony is in Canada. Hi, Anthony. How are you?
1: Hey, Dave. How's it going?
0: Better than I deserve. What's up?
1: I am just asking if I should stay at this one job that I don't really like too much, and the job and the pay is not that great, or if I should go back to kind of what I was doing beforehand, and I was making better pay, but I have been working in that industry for like 2 years now, and ever so often I'd get into a job and they'd just be pretty much hiring for when they're slow, and then they lay off like not even 6 months later. But I like that industry.
0: What is the industry?
1: Electrical. I was doing like electrical apprentice.
0: Okay. Well, I mean, the electric, there's not a, I mean, that company might get slow, but the call for
1: like
0: electricians does not ebb and flow that much.
1: Yeah.
2: You sound like you've bought yourself into a corner, brother, either or. And I would love for you to consider 30 other options, 27 of which may be dumb, but just to free yourself from, it's not boring job, not making much money, but stable and risky job where I love the job and it pays well, but then they just might lay you off at a moment's notice. Like that, those are two not great options. There's 300 other options, right?
1: Yeah, exactly.
0: Let's get a job that pays more and is stable and you like.
1: Yeah.
0: That's the option
1: I want. I've definitely tried to, and just since I've been in that electrical industry for however long, it's primarily only electrical businesses that would hire me. This is why I took the other job. This job I'm currently doing is to get something else on my resume. But
0: okay, how old are you?
1: I'm 21. I'm not that old yet.
0: So when did you get all of this experience? When you were 13?
1: No, it's just been in like the past like 2-3 years kind of thing.
0: Yeah, sort of.
1: I've been to like maybe like 5 different electrical businesses, and they just have been pretty much all the same.
0: Yeah, it wasn't that they saw someone with a limited resume. It's that they saw a 21-year-old.
1: Yeah.
0: And this is what, and he can do electricity, like electrical work, and so we'll hire him to do electrical work. That's all it is. It's not, you're overcomplicating this. And you're discounting the fact that you're being looked at as a youth.
1: Yeah, for sure.
0: And that changes the way they pocket this or bucket this when an employer is looking at you in this situation. So I think we would start fresh. And I'm going to send you a copy of Coleman's book, Finding the Work You're Wired to Do. And I want you to pretend like you had never worked in your life and you were brand new. And you just said, your dad just said, okay, you got to get out of the house, go and be free, my son. And you said, okay, what am I going to do with my life? What do you want to be when you grow up? Huh? What do you want to be when you grow up, Anthony? You know, so I want you to answer that question, kind of, and start fresh as if you didn't have all this other stuff weighing you down, because it's probably going to take you to one of those other 300 options that John's talking about. And then you discover what Henry Cloud calls your desired future that might be completely different than anything we're talking about. As a matter of fact, I think it should be. And then you say, okay, what must be true for me to be one of those kinds of people making that kind of money? Oh, wait a minute, I'm going to have to take a 2-year certification program. Oh, I'm going to have to go to trade school. Oh, I'm going to have to get a 4-year degree. Oh, I got to go to good graduate work. I don't know. Whatever it is to be one of those, then go do those things to be one of those.
2: And at 21, your chief focus is becoming the most excellent electrician possible. And there's going to be some grinding out that happens here. Like Dave said, it stinks, it's a bummer, whatever, but man, go become the best freaking electrician in your province there, and you will be hired. Like the people will want you on their squad.
0: Exactly. Show up early, leave late, work while you're there.
2: Take weekend jobs. I have a family member.
0: Take a bath and smile, and they'll never get rid of you. I mean, it's that simple.
2: And take Saturday and Sunday jobs at people's homes, and changing plugs out and changing light fixtures out and putting in ceiling fans. Like, become excellent at the craft and the adjacent crafts, man. And dude, I'm telling you, as a guy that's spent a lot of money on electricians recently, bro, the demand
0: you got
2: is
0: like
2: there.
0: First-hand knowledge of welders, electricians.
2: You're a real wealth of knowledge. Son-in-law is helping me on with some home projects, but yeah. Man, they are the work they're doing is second to none, and they are very proud of it.
0: Yeah, they're
2: as like they should
0: it.
2: Be.
0: They like it. Yeah. So hang on, we'll pick up and send you a copy of that book. I'm finding the work you're wired to do.
2: Ooh, good one, Dave.
0: Bada boom. It is the title.
2: Good one.
0: Sullivan is in Las Vegas. Hey, Sullivan, what's up?
3: How's it going?
0: Better than I deserve. How can I help?
3: So I'm kind of in a pickle a little bit. So my rent went from like $1,750 up to like $1,950. Me and wife are debating whether to stay here, move out. We're trying to pay off debt as much as you can. We have like $28,000 in debt. So we're kind of just looking around, seeing if it's better for us to stay or to move into something like cheaper. So that's kind of what we're at right now.
0: Cool. Was it just the two of you?
3: It's me, my wife, and my two daughters and my sister-in-law.
0: Oh, not just the two of you.
3: Okay. Yeah.
0: So you got to have a place that has a lot of bedrooms, huh?
3: Yeah. So we're looking for like a 3-bedroom, but Vegas can be pretty expensive.
0: Yeah, what's the sister-in-law? How's this play into this?
3: Well, she lives in California, and so she came out to Vegas to live with us to go to college. And so my wife and her are both going to CSN out here in Las Vegas.
0: Now, is she paying rent?
3: No, we're just trying to help her. She's 19, so she
0: That's
3: was
0: nice. You're broke. System. Okay.
3: Yeah.
2: Are you in a position to help her?
0: No, she's broke. Because you're getting ready to go rent a house you wouldn't have rented because you have a sister-in-law tagging along. If you do, it's just you and the two kids, you might do something completely different. So that enters into this equation. So Solomon, rent is patience. Patience while you get out of debt and save up money to buy a house. The less you pay for your patience, the faster you get out of debt and save up money to buy a house. And so I'm going to take the cheapest possible rent I can because it's for a period of time. It's not my way of doing life. It's living like no one else so that later I can buy a house. Living like no one else, so later I can live like no one else and give like no one else. So you get out of debt, save your emergency funds, save your down payment because you have a low rent, and then you talk about buying a house. And as you do that, your credit will clean up because you don't have any debt. And you'll be more and more eligible for that while you're cleaning all this mess up. But you're going to have to lean in hard on all that. And you don't look at renting as a way of life then. We look at it as a temporary stop. We're camping here till we get our more permanent home that we actually own. And Sharon and I often called it camping, although there was no literal camping involved. We're going to camp here for a little while. No, as a way of telling our brain this is temporary.
2: Just for a season. Yeah.
0: Notifying my body it's not going to be here long. It's going to be somewhere else. I'm just camping. We're going to camp out here a while.

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0: Marcus is in Minneapolis. Hey, Marcus, how are you?
1: I'm good. How are you?
0: Better than I deserve. What's up?
1: Thanks for having me on. So my fiance and I are getting married here in about 3 weeks, and we are looking to build a home on 5 acres that my dad gifted to us. So for reference, we make about $150,000 gross per year. We have $110,000 in savings right now. Our only debt is $25,000 in student loans. But the house we want to build is around $400,000 to $450,000. But following the 25% rule, it probably looks like we'd only be able to afford something around the $300,000 range. So we're just looking for some guidance.
0: Well, you've already got that. We told you $300,000, didn't we?
1: Yeah, yeah.
0: How old are you guys?
1: We're both 28.
0: Okay.
2: If you put today, if you take 25 of that 150 you have and pay off your student loans, and then you put $100,000 down on a $400,000 house, that brings you to $300,000, doesn't it?
1: Yes, but I'm saying I think I'd have to get the loan amount down to closer to $200,000 for that to work.
2: Y'all make a combined 150?
1: Yes. Gross. Yeah.
0: Okay. Well, I mean, there's a concept that you can do whatever you want to do. You're grown-ups, and you're allowed to do that. But you're calling and asking our advice and the guidelines that we have, that we show people how not to be house poor so that they can, have margin in their budget to invest and to be generous and to buy the next car for cash and to pay cash at Christmas and not have the house own them. What if you told me that the house you wanted was $700,000, but you can afford $200,000.
1: No way.
0: You would just say, you would use the words that no one uses in America: we can't afford it. And so you've got to decide what you can afford. Now, there's a couple of other options. I mean, no one says that in the first year of marriage that you should build a home. As a matter of fact, I would probably tell you, having built several homes, it's not good for your marriage to build a home in the first year of marriage. This is the opportunity to fight like you have never fought in your life. And so, it's a brand new, tender relationship, marriage, and building a home's a lot. It's a lot of details, a lot of decisions, and a lot of compromises between the two of you of what color something's going to be or what the thing is going to be. And sometimes one of the spouses just says they're not going to be involved and the other one does it, but that's not healthy either. You both are going to live there. You both should speak into what the house is, okay? And you both should have a vote. And then by the time you do that, it's going to be strenuous relationally. I wouldn't tell people not to build a house in the first year of marriage relationally. So having said all of that and given that little speech, might be okay to just go rent an apartment on the other side of town. Is this land adjacent to your family?
1: Yeah, we have a family farm, so we're just kind of getting a chunk of that. So
0: be good for your wife to not be next door to her mother-in-law in the first year of marriage.
1: Yep, I get that.
2: Marcus, what's your take-home every month?
1: It kind of varies because my work's a little seasonal, but I pick up some part-time work in the wintertime, so I don't know. It probably varies between 8 to 10, depending. Okay. I make more in the summer, so.
0: Okay. And does your wife work? Your fiance?
1: Yes.
0: Getting ready to be.
1: Yep.
0: And that 150 is the total of the two of you?
1: Yes. Yep.
0: And the total take-home pay from the two of you would be about what?
1: Not 100% sure, to be honest.
0: Okay. Well, that would be a number you would need to have the discussion we're having.
2: Yeah, because I feel like you're underselling a bit. I feel like to get that 25% mark, I think you're close. I just did some napkin math here on the computer. I think you're closer than you think.
0: Yeah.
2: But I also agree.
0: But it's also okay to wait a year.
2: I also agree with Dave, relationally. Tell your dad, thank you for these 5 acres. We want to spend 1 year just figuring it out ourselves.
0: At a cabin in the woods.
2: And we're going to save a little bit more money so we can put
0: nowhere
2: more down on the
0: near
2: house.
0: Any of you people. Yeah, I'm serious, man. It'd be great for you. And then when you come over there, your marriage is more knit and more matured. And when you come over there next door to her mother-in-law, then she can handle it a little better. And I know your mother's great, but she doesn't know that yet. So may take a while.
2: And you're going to have family members that say, oh, you're going to throw away money and we're giving you.
0: And I'll get a vote.
2: Yeah, it's a good season to learn, like, who gets to speak into what you do next. And that's awesome.
0: I'm taking a year off if I'm you.
2: Yeah.
0: Pay off the student loan today. Stack cash for a year. Rent a cheap apartment. You'll build a different house, by the way, too.
2: 100%.
0: You'll know each other better after a year, and you'll build a better house together.
2: Spend a year touring houses to see what you like. You like this kitchen, you like that bathroom.
0: Yeah, build a Pinterest board with all the ideas you like and all that kind of stuff, and take pieces of a house. And, the last house we built, it was three different houses that we found pieces of, and we bolted them together with an architect and made it look right.
2: Well, and even Sharon explaining parts of the house and the way this new house y'all built, like, it was a learned experience from another house.
0: And, exactly.
2: But it was like we built a different house because
0: of that other
2: house. We had lived together in another situation.
0: Exactly.
2: So, yeah, you'll build a different home that you'll be more happy with.
0: Yeah, you'll do it. You'll be some – yeah, wait a year. Wait a year and pay off student loan. That's my advice. Oh, the trick is, will you do it? Now, that's where it comes down.
2: I know we're against poly market, but we should have a poly market. Like, would they, one of those.
0: Oh, we're against betting?
2: A gambling site. Yeah, okay. But if there was a, are they going to do it or not? That'd be fun.
0: Yeah, we could just take an informal poll with no money on it.
2: There we go.
0: Okay. Yeah. We don't have to do GoFundMe with it.
2: Will they do it or will they not?
0: Will they do it? Thumbs up, thumbs down. John in Madison, Wisconsin. Hey, John, how are you?
3: Hi, I'm good. How are you doing?
0: Better than I deserve. How can I help?
3: So I have a question regarding starting a 401k. So I have about $50,000 in debt. $30,000 of those are student loans and about $20,000 on a car. And following the baby steps, I know I'm supposed to start paying down my debt, but at 30 years old, I'm kind of just getting a little bit of
0: God, you're so old. You're going to die
3: retirement
0: broke.
3: Funds.
0: You're going to die poor. You're so old.
2: John, you're 1,000 years old.
3: That is kind of what my
0: thought was. How are you getting around? A walker? Have you got a wheelchair? Dude,
3: yeah,
0: you are so stinking young. Don't whine about being old. You're not panicking at 30 years old. You need to get your butt out of debt and follow the baby steps.
2: Yeah, you're good,
0: old.
2: Brother.
3: Okay, so just
0: you're not
3: hold
0: old.
3: Off on the 401k.
0: Yeah, yes. Temporarily, but I want you to
3: get paid down.
0: Yeah, but I want you to get after it, man. I mean, we won't keep this debt around for 4 years like it's a pet. It's just,
3: okay.
0: What'd you say? It was 50 grand?
3: 50 grand.
0: 60
3: yep,
0: grand. What do you
3: correct.
0: Make?
3: Me and my wife's combined income is about 175 per year.
0: So pay it off in a year.
2: 1 year, dude.
3: Okay. So
0: what's $5,000 a month in your budget?
3: Our margin is about $4,000 to $5,000 per month.
2: Done.
0: Well, cut something else out. I want $6,000 then. Be done in 10 months.
3: Okay.
2: Just be done with it.
0: And then this is not a question. You're a whole 31 years old when you start your 401k. But this trying to do six things at once is how people do nothing.
2: And by the way, you'll have $5,000 a month to invest to do whatever you want to with.
0: Once you get rid of this stupid debt.
2: Changes your life, man.
0: Attack it like it's a disease, because it is.

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1: Hey guys, Rachel Cruz here. 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
1: Dave, I feel like this question is directly aimed at me, and so I just want to call it out.
0: Okay.
1: It hurts already.
0: This is a personal affront to John Deloney.
1: To Deloney. Today's question comes from Diana in Washington, D.C. Since my husband and I have gotten married, we've justified certain purchases by saying, quote, it's an investment. For example, $2,000 worth of high-quality business suits that would last for many years. As we started listening to The Ramsey Show, we began to suspect that we aren't using the term it's an investment in the right way.
0: Correct.
1: Is it ever appropriate to refer to a purchase as a quote-unquote investment, even if we don't expect it to generate an income or profit? If not, how should we be thinking about purchases like these to decide if they're right for us?
0: It's never an investment. It's wise consumption.
1: Ooh, good line.
0: Or it's unwise consumption. One of the two.
1: But yeah. I really think my guitars and my hunting gear and my gym, those are investments.
0: Yeah. I mean, the thing is this. There's a couple things that when I first start teaching this stuff, people start throwing all these sayings at me, and they're all pretty good. Stuff like, you know, rich people ask how much, poor people ask how much down, how much a month.
1: Hmm.
0: Okay. Wise people buy an expensive item, rich people do, that will last 20 years, and poor people, unwise people, buy a cheap item that feels good right now and lasts 20 minutes. And so it's kind of like we're teaching the kid, they're buying a toy, and you're going, that toy's going to break by the end of the week. Or you can buy this item, this toy, and it's going to last. It's built. It's a good, you know, it's a Tonka truck, right? It's going to last generationally. I got Tonka trucks at three generations now. So, you know, that kind of stuff. So, you know, what is a wise purchase? And so, you know, you buy a quality thing. So an example would be, I would suggest you buy a two-year-old high-quality automobile instead of a brand new Dodge Neon,
1: right?
0: Which is going to be crap by Friday because it was crap when you bought it on Monday. And so, you know, I mean, that, but that's the difference in a wealthy mentality and a poor mentality. I just want something shiny and new, even if it's cheap in quality and won't last. In her case, she's talking about that. That's what Diana's talking about, is a quality suit. It's going to last you. It's a timeless cut and material. It's not a high fashion item that's going to be a fad item, but that you can wear that forever. I wear on media and oftentimes on stage, I'll wear a black blazer. Okay. And I don't own a tie anymore. I got out of that business, but I've got three or four of those that I paid a lot of money for, and I think they're approaching 10 years old now. And they, you know, they're hanging in the closet here, they're hanging in the closet at the house, and so on. You know, backstage at the event center. So if I need one, I got the exact same cut, custom made, high quality item, you know, and so it travels well because it's not going to wad up. And, you know, it's a, you know, so it's a good, that's, but that's not an investment because I can't turn around and sell it at a profit.
1: And that's the definition of an investment.
0: Yes.
1: It goes up in
0: the investment's going to pay you money out and or go up in value and you can resell it. And clothing definitely doesn't qualify. Just ask the people at the consignment sale. And so, yeah, but you can call it a wise consumption. And it's an interesting question. And what I do love about her question is that words do matter.
1: Yes.
0: They give your brain signals. Because if you call it an investment rather than wise consumption, it gives you permission to double down.
1: Well, and that's where I get called out because I've used the phrase, oh, this is really an investment, over and over in my life. And it's just been a bad justification for, I really want this thing and I want to get the nicest version of this thing.
0: Yeah.
1: And so if I call it an investment for whatever reason, it makes it okay. Instead of having the courage to say, you know what, I just want this and I've saved up for it and me wanting this is enough.
0: Yeah.
1: And I don't need all this other baggage to it to justify for myself.
0: Exactly.
1: That I want a nice thing.
0: I think I quit using, one of the times I learned to not use this was I was 26 years old. I was making a lot of money in the real estate business and before I went broke. And I bought a Jaguar, which I grew up in a neighborhood where they couldn't spell Jaguar, so much less even knew what one was. So it was very impressive to me that I had a Jaguar. I thought it was, you know, BA, right? So I roll up at my grandpa's house, and my grandpa Ramsey was a Scotsman. He was a classic grandpa. I mean, pull the crooked nails out of the board, straighten them out, and put them in a coffee can. This grandpa, right? He never threw away anything. Everything. He was a child of the Great Depression, worked 38 years for Alcoa Aluminum, saved every dollar he ever had, never invested any of it, just saved it, and just stacked cash. And he comes out, and he was a sweet man. He came out, and I'm there in my little double-breasted suit, and I think I'm a really cool 26-year-old. And he said, "What is that?" I said, "It's a Jaguar, Grandpa." He said, "Wow, it's a fine-looking automobile." He said, "What did that cost?" And I think at the time it was like $35,000 or something, which today would be $150,000, right? And I said, $35,000. He goes, "Oh, my God, I've never spent that on a car." He said, "That is a fine car." I said, "Well, Grandpa, it's a great car. It's a great investment." And he said, "Really? That's amazing." He said, "So in 10 years, will that car be worth?" And I said, "Wah, wah, wah, wah, wah, wah, wah, wah." And he said, "Well, honey, my investments go up." But it's the same thing, right? Yeah. It's that same mentality. Now, that car, if I had paid cash for it and wasn't leveraged to my eyeballs or getting ready to go broke in the real estate business trying to appear to be something I'm not, which is the case in that situation, totally shallow as right. I could be, right? I mean, classic putting on the pose. But if I had paid cash for the car and I had the wealth, I still should not have used the phrase, "It's an investment."
1: Right.
0: It's consumption that I can afford.
1: And that I
0: so
1: want.
0: So it's wise consumption and I like it. And that's an okay answer. At least then I wasn't trying to defend it as if it was going up in value, which is rah, rah, rah, what he called me on. But that's the thing. If it's not going up in value and you can't turn around and resell it, or you don't propose it's going to go up in value, then you're not. It's not an investment. So we bought a boat, and it's an investment in our family. No, it's consumption for your family. It's not an investment. Boats do not go up in value. None of them. Two best days of your life. The day you buy a boat, the day you sell it, right? That's the old saying. Now, I don't know that because I've never sold my boat. No, I've sold them and got a better one. But, yeah, so I'm still a boat guy. I'm not against boats. But the point being, we're investing in our children by taking them to Disney. No, you're consuming an experience. And your value is that you want to spend money on experiences rather than other things. Okay, that's fine.
1: Just own it.
0: Quit acting like it's something it's not.
1: Right.
0: And that's what she's calling out wisely here.
1: Yeah.
0: I like that. That's a good discussion. Words matter. Out of the abundance of the heart, the mouth speaks. So, you know, make sure your heart's aligned on this. Okay, we're consuming this money. We can afford it. It's a wise consumption. It's a reasonable purchase given our situation. But we're not going to call it something it's not, which is an investment. Oh, that's so good.
1: And I'll even say this. The baggage that I brought to it, man, it took me a while to unpack this. I'll probably unpack this the rest of my life, is that underlying, I'm not worth that. Or guys like me don't play guitars like that.
0: I haven't earned that.
1: I'll never, like, that's people who buy that kind of thing.
0: So you're acting like it's going to go up in value because that makes it okay because you're not worth doing it for you.
1: That's it. And for
0: man,
1: me, taking ownership of, I want this, my wife and I have agreed on it, and it's okay if I get it. It's okay.
0: Yeah.
1: And it checks, it's a part of our life rhythm, right?
0: That's good. I like that.
1: But that was for me getting over, like, I'm not worth $2,000 suit. Like, I'm not that guy. I'll never be that guy. But if it's an investment, I can do that, right?
0: Yeah. Well, and it keeps you from buying stuff to impress other people.
1: That to me is the most important thing.

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3: 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Listen, I need everyone to put your phones down. Yes, put it down. 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

0: one of the biggest things that is a mistake people make is thinking they can skip having a will because they're too young for a will or too healthy for a will or they don't own anything. Well, guess what? 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Jennifer is in Charlotte, North Carolina. Hi, Jennifer. How are you?
1: Hey, I'm good. How are you guys?
0: Better than we deserve. What's up?
1: Well, I was wanting to know if I should go back to school. Well, if I should go to school. I've never been to college, and the job that I've been in, although I've risen through the ranks position-wise, I can't go any further without a four-year degree.
0: And what do you do?
1: I work in the cafeteria. I'm a trainer for them. And so I've been a worker. I've been a manager, assistant manager, a manager.
0: And I mean, what is it that you can't do because you don't have a four-year degree?
2: Is it just corporate policy?
1: It is. It is definitely required. I've tried every avenue I can think of, and I can't be in a supervisory role and or
0: how long have you worked there?
1: In a specialist. I've worked there for almost 20 years.
0: Okay. And so if you get a four-year degree in what, nutrition or what?
1: Honestly, it could probably be in anything.
2: Anything,
1: I'm thinking business. Yeah.
0: Just to check the corporate box. And then your income today is what?
1: $65,000.
0: $65,000 a year is what you make?
1: Yeah.
0: How old are you?
1: 50.
0: Okay. And what would you make 4 years from now if you got a degree in any old thing?
1: Well, a person of my work experience, other than college and caliber, they make around 75 to 85.
0: Doing the exact same job?
1: Doing not what I do, but doing what I would want to be able to do.
0: Which is what?
1: Be a supervisor. Or maybe a
0: over the cafeteria.
1: A training specialist. Well, it would be over several cafeterias, like 18. Mm. And my thought process is that even if it takes me 5 or 6 years, if I being 50, that would still give me an additional 5-6 years.
0: Okay. What I do like is the idea of improving yourself. Putting some tools in your belt for you to be worth more and earn more. I like that. I don't like that you're doing it for an artificial ceiling that shouldn't be there. And so that makes me want to quit and go work for someone else instead.
1: My husband said something similar.
0: Yeah. I mean, because this is stupid that you have to have a four-year degree in left-handed puppetry so you can go run 18 cafeterias and you know how to run a cafeteria off the back of your hand without thinking about it. And these morons in corporate America have decided that a four-year degree somehow makes you a genius. Somebody with a four-year degree came up with this policy. That's how much of a genius they are. So, so I don't like that part of the discussion at all, but I love the idea of continuing personal growth. Continued personal growth is the best investment human beings can make. Going to events, going to seminars, reading books, studying, getting another certification, another degree, constant state of learning in a culture where the rate of change is so rapid that it's blinding is necessary to win and to grow and to be better. And so I like all of that. And so I would tell you to go to school and study something. I don't mind that a bit. I also think you probably need to look at working somewhere else. John, what are you thinking?
2: Yeah, I'm thinking one at what a costly corporate mistake to not put somebody of your experience, caliber, leadership ability into the next right position that will improve everything for the company, their bottom line, their employee retention, their insider knowledge, all of it, simply for this one box. It's just corporations deciding we're going to outsource, we're going to use a metric to outsource value, and we're going to use a metric called degree or not degree as
0: a hard stop.
2: Yeah.
0: I mean, you know, we have some policies around Ramsey that we say that we start the policy with almost never.
2: Mm.
0: Okay, we almost never hire relatives of current team members. Because if you fire one, you lose the other one usually. So we just almost never do it. But we have occasionally.
2: Right.
0: When common sense superimposed and stepped on top of a policy, then we put the policy down.
2: And I've worked in university settings, which are the epicenter of this, right? You got to have a degree to breathe at a university campus, and I get it. I've had two different universities and two different employees that I would put as some of the best employees I've ever worked with, had no degree, but they were so skilled, and I gave them a path to eventually if they wanted to, but I went and fought on their behalf, right? And so I'm frustrated there. On the other side of it,
0: for you, yeah.
2: I grew up in a home where, what Dave said is really wise. So what he said is very specific. My mom took her first community college class at the age of 41, and it was simply, I want to get some training and some education so that I can go make some more money. And she found a whole new world. And so she graduated with her PhD at 63. And got tenured at 57, got tenured as a professor at 63. That was not even on her radar, not even on her planet. And here is this woman from Texas that spent in her mid-70s, was teaching over at Oxford, overseas. It gave her a whole new world, but the pursuit, and Dave was right here, was she wanted to grow herself. And she wanted to keep learning and keep getting
0: wasn't
2: better.
0: Wasn't driven by an artificial corporate stupid policy.
2: That's it. That's right. Yeah. Initially, I want to get some training so I can get a job at a community college, and that led to another thing, but it was all based on I want to continue to grow. She spent time in corporations because she kept learning new things. And so if you do take this track, which I like Dave's support, make sure you study something that you're super interested in. Make sure you get through it quickly, too, and you find the least expensive option for you.
0: And you pay cash for it.
2: You pay cash for it. And if this job goes away, you've got a tool set that your horizons, your toolkit, everything's been expanded so that you can go do other things besides just this one thing because they set you up for this.
0: Yeah, and by the way, your tool set may tell you to leave.
2: That's exactly right. You might find out, oh my gosh, I have the skill set to go do the same thing at a warehouse instead of a cafeteria.
0: Then I don't have to work for stupid people.
2: And I can make $250,000 doing that, right? Because you've got such amazing experience. You've got experience working with parents, working with administrators, working with legislatures, working with vendors. You've got so much experience that you may not even realize how marketable you are. That's great. But, Dave, I just get frustrated by those hard stops. You know what I mean?
0: Yeah. So, I mean, I can understand the concept, but I think an almost never in front of it, and then she's the exception, would be much less corporate stupidity.
2: It's just this corporate idea of you just box yourself into a corner.
0: Yeah.
2: Unnecessarily, right?
0: Well, I mean, and this is why small businesses employ 57% of Americans. Because small businesses use common sense.
2: I need a person who can do this job.
0: Yeah. If you work for a family business, they actually, most of the time, have some brains.
2: Huh.
0: You know, at least look at something through a reasonable lens. You know, you might not agree with it, but they at least are, you know, it's not a blind.
2: And is the reasonable lens, can you do this job well and with excellence?
0: Yeah. I don't know what anyone's degree is in this place except yours because you talk about them all the time.

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0: 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Hi, Kayla. How are you?
1: Good. How are you?
0: Better than I deserve. What's up?
1: So I'm calling because I was in baby step 7, my husband and I, when we were 27 years old. We had a paid off mortgage, no debt, and in the last 10 years, we have just backslid, and I really don't have a good excuse for it other than it was just keeping up with the Joneses. And currently, we're living in a house where our monthly income is, where our mortgage is about 33% of our monthly income, and we just feel so overwhelmed at the every month, at the end of the month, for financially, that I was just wondering if you think I should sell my house and downsize to something cheaper.
0: Wow. I hear the pain of regret in your voice. Feels dirty, doesn't it?
1: Yeah, it really just feels like we had it all figured out, and Now we're just normal.
0: Oh, you just got lazy. You got relaxed, and then went back to being like everybody else. I'm so sorry.
2: How old are you, Kim?
0: That's a horrible feeling.
1: Yeah, so I'm 37, and in the last 3 years, we have bought and sold 3 separate houses, and that's really where my apprehension comes in from my house. And just
0: why?
1: I guess just lifestyle creeps, just wanting.
0: You moved up every time?
1: You
0: moved up every time?
1: Yes.
2: Kayla, I want to tell me if I'm wrong. I want to push on this a little bit. There is an unsettledness in your marriage. Fair?
1: Financially, definitely.
2: And maybe it's just financially, but there's something that y'all are chasing that over here, we're going to finally feel a certain way, and then we need to go over here, and this will make us whole, and this will bring us, like, there's something that, a disconnection between you and your spouse that is, y'all are chasing with these other things.
0: You're looking for love in all the wrong places.
2: Yeah. Am I off my rocker?
1: I have a pretty happy marriage. It's
2: okay.
1: I mean, I do feel like we're chasing something, and it's more just the, you know, trying to keep up with the job.
0: I'll be happy when.
1: I really don't have
0: I'll be happy when. I'll be happy when.
2: Well, and you could have a happy marriage that's not a united one. You could have, if you can.
0: Discontented.
2: One or both of you can be peacekeepers, and y'all can find yourselves sitting 6 inches away from each other on the couch, but y'all are 6,000 miles from each other. Y'all are on different planets. And y'all can say, no, we're happy. We don't yell. We don't scream. We like each other. But that's different than being, we are unified building a thing together, and building this thing has costs, and it has wins associated with it, right? But all I have to say is, I'll let Dave answer the question about the money.
0: It just sounds like, I agree, it sounds like there's, like, discontentment has been driving this. And contentment is a spiritual decision. Godliness with contentment is great gain. To be able to just sit and breathe and call where I am okay, and we're not going to die from where we are. We're going to work to be better. We're going to be ambitious, but we can also be content.
2: We're being ambitious for a thing.
0: Yeah, the difference is that we're not chasing happiness in a wrong location. It'll all be okay when. I'll be happy if I got this. I'll be happy if I did that. I'll be happy if I had a better car. I'll be happy if the kids were in that school district. I'll be happy if we had a white kitchen, you know, or whatever, which might have been said at my house a few years ago. So,
2: And what you found at every new house y'all bought, y'all went with you, right? And
0: so I want you to get under the hood on this. You and your husband sit down and start talking about it. Okay, what were we chasing that caused us to make these decisions? And I don't want to make a new decision using that same chase.
2: That's exactly right.
0: I want to make a new decision based on math, and does it take us towards our new goal?
2: Because, yes, because you've run towards a different house, a quote-unquote upgrading house for the last 3 years. You're still going to be running. You might be running a different direction, but you're still just running from something. Instead of saying, hey, I love that, the diagnosis of our problem. If we just say, what have we been chasing, and who do we want to be? How do we want our, wherever we live, a one-bedroom apartment or a really fancy house, how do I want this house to feel? And, man, begin to reverse engineer the action steps we're going to take so that we can get to this warmth and joy and laughter. What do we want our life to feel like?
0: It's a really heartfelt, authentic question.
2: It's a
0: like
2: great
0: your
2: question. I love it.
0: I appreciate you being vulnerable about it and letting us jump on this problem with you. So this is what drives a lot of stuff. I mean, I'm asked, you know, what's the most powerful financial principle? Contentment. Because when you're content, you don't go in debt to buy something you can't afford. When you're content, you can live on less than you make. When you're content, you can be generous. When you're content, you can invest and save because you don't have to consume all of it.
2: Who was Warren Buffett's right-hand man?
0: Charlie.
2: Yeah, man, he has some great one-liners about, like, my watch costs $30 and it tells the same time your watch does, right? Like, if you can learn to settle in here and just drop your shoulders, man, you become so free, you can do whatever you want because you're not subject to the whims of other people's approval.
0: It's strange, though. I mean, and part of contentment is I don't care what anybody thinks.
2: Yeah.
0: Which we always find that statement among millionaires.
2: Yeah,
0: I got out of debt and I became wealthy when I quit caring what others think.
2: Why do you drive a Toyota and you're worth $4 million? I don't care. Why do you?
0: I'm not taking a poll.
2: Yeah. Why do you wear those shoes?
0: At a stoplight.
2: I know
0: from people I don't even know.
2: Because I don't care. Yeah. Yeah. Dave, I think people hear this as, for lack of better terms, oppressive speech. This is the most empowering thing you could tell somebody is unhook yourself from all of these phantom judgments that you think are being cast your way and get in the driver's seat of your own life, become the chief agent in where you and your spouse want to go. Man, you can just do anything.
0: Yeah.
2: And it's pretty extraordinary.
0: We had a relative when we got hardcore after the bankruptcy, we got hardcore. And we still are. We never quit. Yeah. We don't borrow money for anything ever. And we don't care what you think. Period. Now, I'll try to convince you for your sake if you're asking me a question. That's what I do here on the air. But in terms of do I need your approval to become as wealthy as we have become by not borrowing money? No, I don't need your approval. Not at all. I'm not taking a poll. And then we had a relative that's like, I'm worried about y'all. I think a bankruptcy damaged you. I think you need counseling. And I'm like, for sure, but not for the reasons you think. And so we took her on a cruise a few years later.
2: Well,
0: just to say thanks for her advice. That was full of crap. But yeah. I think you need counseling. I think you've joined a cult. Is that church you're going to? A cult? Church lady, right?
2: I'm just like,
0: thank you, Dana Carvey. Yeah.
2: But if you find yourself running, and you're running from thing to thing to thing,
0: that's so good, Kayla. Thank you. You got us off on this.
2: Yeah. The most helpful thing you can do sometimes is just stop running.
0: Why?
2: Stop
0: what,
2: running.
0: What am I running? Why am I in this race?
2: Yeah.
0: They call it the rat race.
2: Yeah. I was telling you off air.
0: They don't call it the thoroughbred race. They call it rats.
2: A powerful book by Ty Wynn. He's a professor in the University of Utah. Called The Score, but he asked this really important question in the book, is this the game I want to be playing?
0: That's it. Yeah.
2: And man, that question is, I ask myself that 10 times a day.
0: Take my marbles and go home. Thank you very
2: Somebody
0: much.
2: Cuts me off in traffic and I feel that, is this the game I want to play?
0: No.
2: Right? To, like, all of it.
0: Is this the hill you really want to die
2: on? Is this it? No, man.
0: That's so good.
2: I want joy in my house. That's what I want.

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2: When you're stuck in a cycle with money, you know, two steps forward, one step back, it can feel like you're losing your mind. 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
4: 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Yes, put it down. You're going to live. 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
8: 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Thank you for listening to today's broadcast.
9: Swung on and lined down the left field line. Stay fair. It is fair, and it's down into the corner. And it's a two-run double for Ryan Jeffers.
10: Hit high in the air. Right field might have a chance. Get up. This ball is out of here. Kiesel, two-run homer. Twins have tied it up 4-4.
9: Swung on and hit well for Bell. Deep left center field for Josh. That's headed for the bullpen and gone for a three-run homer.
8: Today's game was brought to you by Target, proud partner of the Minnesota Twins. 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
11: This has been a presentation of the Treasure Island Baseball Network.
12: There were a lot of other expenses that had, expenses that came up.
13: You got a lot of half-tubes
12: in your life.
13: I had an HVAC
12: system that went out. Well, I mean, it was the HVAC system that went out, and the car, I had another car, but it had over 250,000 miles on it, and I had just spent $3,000 to get it fixed, and now it needs another $3,000.
13: But you made the decision to put yourself back in this mess. You're giving me all the reasons, but you still did it.
14: Hear ownership as a character judgment or some sort of moral failure. It's owning... I took step A, B, and C. The world happened to me, and I chose this path, not this path.
13: And it hurts.
14: And it hurts, yeah. And sometimes you find yourself at a crossroads where any path you take is going to hurt. But in that case, and that's most of us, right? Any when that happens, mm-hmm. I'm going to take the path that's going to hurt, but going to get me to where I want to be.
13: Yeah. So you got to get back on a budget.
14: Yeah.
13: Hardcore. Beans and rice, rice and beans. And no more rationalization of pulling out the credit card or I had to have a car, $750,000. I don't give a crap. You don't go in debt again. Period. Period. Because then you end up strapped again back here. So nothing you have today can't be cleared up. The $20,000 car can be cleared up. The $3,000 credit card can be cleared up. And you can get back on the road. But you're going to have to get above the chaos and make these monkeys all dance. Because you're in the middle of a circus. And so you're there's just monkeys running around everywhere. And you're going to have to teach them how to get in a line and how to dance. And that's called a budget. And you crack the whip on the money monster and make it behave. Money is a fabulous slave. It's a horrible master. And it's mastering you right now. It's adding to this anxiety of being overwhelmed. You feel overwhelmed with money, with your child, with your mom. And so this is an area you actually can control.
14: The line that I was trained with that was really helpful for me when I entered into chaotic situations or facts are your friends. When everything feels like it's dumping on your head, what are the facts here? How much am I spending on nursing? How much am I spending on food? How much am I spending on this car? And what can I do to get out of this mess following the facts path here? Because the emotions are big. And that's right for them to be big. The path out here is, what's the next right move?
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20: Here's a look at the Twin Ports weather forecast from the meteorological team at Northern News Now in Duluth. Showers continuing this evening with possible thunderstorms overnight in a low of 61 degrees. Winds east-northeast at 10 to 20 miles an hour. Monday, partly cloudy skies, a chance of rain showers and a high of 76 degrees. Winds out of the north at 5 to 10 miles an hour. Monday night, partly cloudy with a low of 59 degrees. Winds out of the west at 5 to 10 miles an hour. Tuesday, partly to mostly cloudy skies, showers and thunderstorms possible and a high of 79 degrees. Winds out of the west at 10 to 15 miles an hour.
13: Danny's in Columbus, Ohio. Hey, Danny, what's up?
21: Hi there. It's nice to talk to you again. So my question was, I'm in baby step number two. I am actually recently engaged, and I'm super excited about that. And we're planning a wedding for May of 2027. And I was wondering how you would help or how you would balance trying to pay off debt and finance a wedding as well as honeymoon without going into further debt.
13: Good. That's a good first goal. Congratulations. So
21: thank you.
13: What do you make and what does she make?
21: Yeah, so I am a full-time pastor and a part-time lifeguard, and I make roughly about $45,000 a year.
13: What does she make?
21: She's a welder. She's new in her career. She's currently making about $18 an hour, and she's looking to join the union. If she's able to do that, she'll be able to make roughly $25 to $30 an hour starting out.
13: Okay. And has she just started the welding career? Because that's very low.
21: Yeah, so she just graduated from trade school, and she's currently working full-time for a local organization.
13: Yeah. Well, she's being dramatically underpaid.
21: Oh,
13: like half of what she should be paid in welding right now. There's a shortage of welders that know how to actually, lay a bead down. And so I don't know who got her this job, but they screwed her over. So she can make this at Target stacking boxes without any education.
14: I just paid some welders to do some work at my house, brother, and it was way, way more than what she's getting paid. Way, like, I'm smiling now. I can't believe that.
13: Yeah. So anyway. That's thing one. Now, how much debt do you have?
21: Well, I've been on baby step number two for a couple of years. I have no consumer debt right now. The only thing I have is federal student loans.
13: That's consumer debt.
21: I was an idiot.
13: How much is your student loan debt?
21: I was an idiot, and I took out a lot, and I currently got it down to about $90,000.
13: Okay. And how much debt does she have?
21: Absolutely zero. She's been a follower of the Dave Ramsey plan.
13: Excellent.
21: Since she was 16.
13: Okay. All right. And so what are you two planning to spend on the wedding? What's your budget that you came up with that you're going to spend on the wedding?
21: Well, we wanted to keep it small, and so we're looking at somewhere between $3,000 to $4,000 for the wedding, and then we wanted to take a 2-week vacation to somewhere either in Texas or maybe Mackinac Island or something, and so we're looking at probably about $2,000 to $3,000 to do that.
13: Okay, so you need $6,000 by May.
21: Give or take, yes, sir.
13: Okay, that's $500 a month for a year.
21: Yes, sir.
13: So $600 a month. In your monthly budget, or $300 in your budget, $300 in her budget, goes into the wedding account, and then you work on your debt.
21: Yes, sir. Unfortunately, that would be almost everything I'm chunking at my debt right now.
13: Okay. So you need a better extra job. Your extra job doesn't do well.
14: Or, and I don't want to give a controversial statement here, but you might not be able to do this ministry job at $45,000 because of previous decisions you made in your life to go six figures into student loan debt.
13: A lot of ministers, as a matter of fact, somewhere around 80% of pastors today are bivocational, meaning they have a full-time job in addition to being a preacher.
21: Yes, sir, and I do work full-time as a pastor, and you know, I work about 20, 25 hours as a lifeguard and swim instructor for my local YMCA.
13: Yeah.
21: I find both of those to be really impactful for our community. And
13: they're not impactful enough on the $90,000.
14: Yeah, and you're going to burn yourself out. You're not going to be there for your community in 5 years because you're going to be completely cooked.
13: Yeah, you need to go make some money so that you can remain in the work of the Lord. Because, it's, you know, your lifeguard thing's semi-volunteer. I mean, you're not making any money there. And so you what you want to do, but you called us. And when you do that, you're always going to get our opinion because we're like an expert on our opinion. So, I think you have an income problem. And you got a slight outgo problem if you only got $300 a month out of $45,000. So you need to get on a detailed budget. And you need to be putting some money aside to the wedding, but you have a $6,000 goal by May, and the two of you sit down and go, okay, maybe she's putting in four, you're putting in two. I don't care. But both of you have some career adjusting to do. Neither one of you are living up to your potential income producing right now. And income and money is not everything, but it does give you options.
14: And
13: you don't have any options. You're handcuffed.
14: I'm all about somebody deciding, you know what, I don't want to do this thing anymore. I want to go make a quarter of my quote-unquote market value, whatever that is, and I want to just be here for my community. I love that idea. But if you've dug yourself a $90,000, $120,000 hole...
13: You gave up that option.
14: You gave up that option until you dig that, you fill that hole back up. So the fastest way to fill that hole back up and get back even on even ground is to go work a whole bunch of jobs and even do jobs that you might not think have impact, which I would argue with you in a different phone call. I think everybody who interacts with other people has an opportunity to impact people in a positive way, whether you're at fast food restaurant or a delivery person or whatever. But you gave up that right when you dug up those holes. I mean, when you dug yourself that big hole, you got to fill that sucker up. And that means you got to go get one job, two jobs. You may have to step away from your church for a season and go make a whole bunch of money doing something that you, quote unquote, don't feel called to do. But I got to clean up this mess so that I'm here in the long haul to be here for my family, for my community, for whatever I believe my faith is calling me to and all that kind of stuff.
13: Yep, that's exactly how it works. So, again, we support pastors. We work with churches all across America, and we have for 30 years. And so we've got a huge heart for people that want to serve in that way and in that role. But you don't just because it's there, you don't get a pass on the math.
14: That's it, yeah.
13: You have to address the math. And so in order to be able to stay in that kind of a role, and that's what we're looking for. Jessica's in Springfield, Missouri. Hi, Jessica. How are you?
0: Hi, Jason. How are you?
13: Better than I deserve. You're breaking up. Can you speak directly into your phone?
0: Yes. Is this better?
13: Yes, ma'am.
14: Much better, yeah.
0: All right. My question is whether it's a debate between me and my husband.
14: Yes. We'll solve it.
0: Fantastic. So the question is whether or not he's being spoiled or if I'm being miserly, and it's related to cars.
13: Okay. Both of you probably, okay. But anyway, yeah.
0: Both of us probably. So we have three aging cars, and they're all doing fine right now, but we imagine that his commuter vehicle will be the first that needs to be replaced maybe in a year or so.
13: Mm-hmm.
0: The question is that he has bought several new cars in his lifetime, and that's what he would like to do again. And I disagree. I've never bought a new car, and I don't see any reason to.
13: Okay.
0: I suppose we are in baby step seven.
13: Mm-hmm.
0: We're free and clear.
13: What's your net worth?
0: Probably about $5,500. Thousand. We're not millionaires.
13: $5,500?
0: I'm sorry, 500.
13: 500,000. You're a half a millionaire. Okay.
0: Half a millionaire. Yeah. Okay. Gotcha. We have the money to purchase a new vehicle, brand new, if we wanted to. Mm-hmm. I just don't really see the reason. So he says that after COVID happened, that depreciation on cars isn't what it used to be.
13: He's wrong.
14: I would agree with that. Comically wrong.
13: Mathematically, arithmetic says he's wrong. Okay, so you can study it for 35 seconds on Google, and you'll figure this out. I mean, it doesn't take it, you know, jump around and look at a new car that was issued in a 23 model and see what the MSRP on it was, manufacturer's suggested retail price, and then see what that 23 is selling for today, and it is not up, it's down, and it's down dramatically, and sorry, but the Fauci pandemic didn't help with that. And so
0: I would agree.
13: Yeah, you win. And we tell people not to buy brand new cars because they go down so fast in value until you have at least $1 million in net worth, because they go down so fast in value. And we want you to build wealth, not screw it up. So you win, and you win.

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2: NBC News Radio, I'm Lisa Carton. Senator Ted Cruz is calling for free and fair elections to be held in Venezuela. The Texas Republican appeared on NBC's Meet the Press.
3: I think free and fair elections need to proceed, and they need to proceed rapidly. I believe they should proceed no later than midway through next year.
2: It comes following what President Trump called the biggest oil deal in world history with Venezuela. In a Friday night Truth Social post, Trump said the U.S. has secured majority U.S. control of more than 65 billion barrels of proven oil reserves in Venezuela at no cost to the American taxpayer. Ontario Premier Doug Ford says a trade war will hurt both the U.S. and Canada. Appearing on ABC's This Week, Ford called President Trump's tariffs on Canada. Ford called President Trump's tariffs on Canada probably the worst move he could make.
4: A tariff on Canada is nothing more than a tax on American people.
2: Lisa Carton, NBC News Radio.
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3: NBC News Radio. I'm Rob Martier. Search and rescue operations continue in Nepal, where dozens of Americans are among the thousands still missing after catastrophic flooding. A State Department spokesman told ABC's This Week that 85 U.S. citizens remain unaccounted for as of today, while 9 Americans have been safely evacuated. Local officials say the death toll is nearing 800, as authorities warned of further flooding today across the region. Heavy rainfall triggered last week's collapse of a glacier near the Chinese border, sending a wall of water surging through towns and villages. Closing arguments are set to begin tomorrow in the Tupac Shakur murder trial. Jurors were sent home for the weekend after the defense rested its case on Friday. The defendant, Dwayne Davis, is accused of planning the 1996 Las Vegas drive-by shooting that claimed the life of the rapper. Davis chose not to take the stand in the trial. He pleaded not guilty and could face life behind bars if convicted. Chicago police are investigating a mass shooting that left one person dead and 9 others injured on the city's south side. More from Lisa Carton.
4: Authorities say it happened as officers were trying to disperse a large crowd in the Washington Park neighborhood shortly before midnight Saturday evening. At least 10 people were hit by gunfire and a 35-year-old man was pronounced dead at the scene. 6 of the victims were listed in good condition after being rushed to area hospitals. No Chicago police officers were hit and no suspects are currently in custody.
3: A quick exercise or catching up on sleep may help after a sleepless night. New research from McGill University found that healthy young adults who exercised or napped after 30 hours without sleep performed better on memory tests. The findings were published in the Proceedings of the National Academy of Sciences. The study's co-author said they found that 20 minutes of exercise and a 90-minute nap protected the brain's ability to create new memories after 30 hours without sleep. Rob Martier, NBC News Radio.
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3: Conservative podcaster Tucker Carlson is calling for President Trump's immediate removal from office if he's considering the use of nuclear weapons. Jim Forbes has the latest.
9: Carlson told former National Counterterrorism Center Director Joe Kent any president considering a nuclear strike first

0: Something out of Saturday Night Live. California Highway Patrol says a fishy situation briefly held up traffic on a Los Angeles freeway Saturday. Rich Cassone has details.
1: In a post titled Fish and Chips on their social media page, Baldwin Park CHP reported finding live catfish making their way across lanes on the southbound 57 in Pomona. Officers arrived to find 31 catfish crossing the road. They were able to move the flapping fish over to the right shoulder. Animal control responded and were able to save all but two of the 31 fish. No word on where the fish came from.
0: The Chicago Cubs are celebrating the team's 150th anniversary with special events at Wrigley Field. The weekend celebration began Saturday with the dedication of a new founder's clock and a ceremonial signing of a replica 1876 championship banner. Today, John Lester, Jody Davis, and Vince Lloyd will be inducted into the Cubs Hall of Fame. Rob Artier, NBC News Radio.
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8: Here's a look at the Twin Ports weather forecast from the meteorological team at Northern News Now in Duluth. Showers continuing this evening with possible thunderstorms overnight and a low of 61 degrees. Winds east-northeast at 10 to 20 miles an hour. Monday, partly cloudy skies, the chance of rain showers and a high of 76 degrees. Winds out of the north at 5 to 10 miles an hour. Monday night, partly cloudy with a low of 59 degrees. Winds out of the west at 5 to 10 miles an hour. Tuesday, partly to mostly cloudy skies, showers and thunderstorms possible and a high of 79 degrees. Winds out of the west at 10 to 15 miles an hour.
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2: NBC News Radio, I'm Rob Martier. Search and rescue operations continue in Nepal, where dozens of Americans are among the thousands still missing after catastrophic flooding. A State Department spokesman told ABC's This Week that 85 U.S. citizens remain unaccounted for as of today, while 9 Americans have been safely evacuated. Closing arguments are set to begin tomorrow in the Tupac Shakur murder trial. Jurors were sent home for the weekend after the defense rested its case on Friday. The defendant, Dwayne Davis, is accused of planning the 1996 Las Vegas drive-by shooting that claimed the life of the rapper. A quick exercise or catching up on sleep may help after a sleepless night. New research from McGill University found that healthy young adults who exercised or napped after 30 hours without sleep performed better on memory tests. The findings were published in the Proceedings of the National Academy of Sciences. Rob Martier, NBC News Radio.
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1: 866-594-4150. Whenever you're listening to this show, if you call that number, you can reach us 24 hours a day and leave us a message. We'll call you back during the show when we are live in studio. What's caught your attention in the automotive world?
2: Just a lot going on in the automotive world right now. I guess the biggest thing is I see it's constant. We've talked about the oil before. First call comes to the shop, and the first thing they ask is, how much do you get for an oil change? Which, you know, that's code for getting really expensive. Mm-hmm. We're finding it everywhere. So I just want to know what the price is. I don't care what quality is or anything. I just want to know
1: the
2: price.
1: I'm going to this place or this other place, but I'm going to call you to find out how much you charge so I know which one of these guys are closer to where I'm going. Because I'm not, right? Yeah, I mean, that's
2: it's nuts. And we don't specialize in oil changes. It's kind of rare that we do them. We do them when we're doing brakes and mm-hmm. struts and tires and engines and transmissions and the big stuff because they're already on the hoist. But we're not a let's get it in, quick lube, get it out type of thing. You know, a lot of that has to do with our location and personnel and stuff like that. But we're getting a lot of that lately, and we're also getting a lot of people that come in and they just don't understand. They're coming in for other service work. Like I had one a couple days ago here. It was a timing belt, and they didn't mention it because they didn't think they needed it. But I looked at their sticker on their window and see that it said their oil change was due in January of 2027, next year. And I thought, okay, here we are in August. Mm-hmm. If it's due in January, and I looked at the miles, and I said, they've already got, from the mileage on that sticker, they've already got 8,000 miles on this thing. I said, what's up with that? And they said, oh, no, they told me, this is from a dealership where the sticker came from. I said, I just need to change it once a year. I said, what about the miles? They said, no, you're good, you know, with this special oil. I'm like, you are not good. I said, this is wrong. And I said, but it's up to you what you want to do. I'll gladly put an engine in for you. But if we put

0: put an engine in for you, you will be expected to change it at, you know, 1 week suggested, or I'm not going to cover it. And they're like, oh, you better change it then. So we did. Well, and then they told me, they said, well, we were doing this program because it's so much to change oil, so we didn't want to do it. And they had told me it was like $155 for this synthetic oil change on their just their regular vehicle. Mm-hmm. I was like, oh my goodness. That's a lot. But yeah, the prices are going up. But we're seeing prices all over for a lot of things getting out of hand.
1: I have a pet peeve. I have a pet peeve for all of you. Mm. All of you automotive people. Not you so much, Shannon, probably.
2: Put me in there. I'm willing to take it.
1: I want you all, every single one of you, to pick a thing on the oil change sticker and stick with it.
0: Mine's been the same for 30 years.
1: Pick the mileage it is or the mileage it should be.
0: My sticker says do.
1: Distance it should be.
0: Right on the thing. Oh, it's in your car, by the way. It says oil change, do at, and it has miles and then do at date.
1: And then it should say whichever comes first. Because I think that, honestly,
2: they will not allow us to put a novel in the inside corner of the windshield.
1: That would fit. Yeah. Next oil change due, 50,000 miles or June 8th. Whichever comes first. Easy. Done.
0: Did you get your oil changed in between and not get a sticker in there? Because I looked at your sticker and you said, could you change my oil? I said, of course I can. And I went,
1: no, what happened there was,
0: can everybody see this look?
1: I was like 1,000 miles over when we started talking about it. And then by the time it was, no kidding, it was like,
0: well, that's true, because you have said, I need to get my oil changed done. I've only got 100 miles left. And you get in 2 weeks later and you literally have 2,500 miles on there because you have to, I know how you have to drive.
1: Yeah.
0: But your car, granted, even though your car was about 6,000 overdue, your oil actually looked cleaner than some of the people that come in at 3 months, 3,000 miles.
2: Well, it's his drive makes drive makes a big deal with that.
0: Tell me one day in the last year that you drove your car that you didn't drive it until it was fully warmed up.
1: Yeah.
0: You probably can't, can you?
1: Probably not.
0: It's at least a half hour every time you fire that car up, right?
1: There might be weekends where it's short, but not many.
2: It's the exception for sure and not the rule.
1: For sure. And
2: so your case study is different than others.
1: That's a perfect example. I had the dealer sticker in my car for the and it said, here's the mileage you should get it changed at, and the date was a year. So if I weren't paying attention or it was that I was 7 months ahead on the year.
0: Yeah.
1: 8 months ahead. But
0: by the way, it was the same dealer that threw that one out for this other person. But you know, hey, you owe it to yourself to try. I know oil changes are expensive, but at the very least, if you think your car is way over and you think you can go more, pull the stick out. If you can still see the stick through the oil, well, you've got some hope.
1: Okay.
0: If it's so dark that you cannot see the metal stick through that oil, it's way overdue.
1: That's a good one. We've never.
0: It's not
1: that.
0: Perfection, but it's so bad. If it's that black, you're in trouble.
1: That's a good test there.
0: Because we're talking a 32nd of an inch of oil on there. So
2: never,
0: if you can't
2: see through it. Never, ever told Chris.
1: No, I'm not going to check. No, I won't.
0: Let's go to the phones.
1: That's not relevant to me at all.
2: I can hear a Taylor Swift song right now. Never, ever.
1: Let's talk to David. You're on the End of the Hood Show. David, what can we do for you?
3: Oh, I was just curious. So I got two sons that are kind of, I don't know what you say, gearhead.
0: Cool.
3: And I just have thought about the you pull it yards. You can't go in there unless you're 16 with an ID. But then I took my boys to Cabela's last week, and I could find a waiver for them to shoot a bow at their range. And I was wondering, you guys are in the industry, just kind of what your thoughts were. Like, why can't I sign a waiver to get my boys into a U-pull yard? Because I feel like this generation, we need more, I don't know, blue-collar guys. And I feel like that being able to go in the U-pull yard would be like Candyland.
0: Well, Cabela's has so much money that if you sign a waiver and you go sue them anyways, they can take care of
1: it. Right, yeah.
2: That's the perception, at least.
1: Yeah.
2: But, I don't know what every facility's rules are, but we actually did open ours up a little bit to allow, if you're a youngster with a learner's permit and you're learning to drive, so you could be, in our state, you could be 13, 14 years old.
1: 9 or 10 years old.
2: You can then go in with a responsible parent, uncle, you know, relative. We're not letting just a gang of kids go in.
1: Is that
2: there.
1: Like a questionnaire, whether they're responsible?
2: No, but
1: okay.
2: But
1: I know what
2: you're we're just we know. The problems are is that in some of the bigger metros it started. We had a problem. That's why we had to quit it. But people will go in and they'll just start. Anybody go in and break windows ever?
1: Shut up.
2: But just making a mess. And they weren't really looking to buy anything. They were just rabble-rousing. And so that's not a painted picture of all. It sounds like these kids that you're chatting about would be very much eyes wide open and seeing things.
0: But, and with an adult.
2: Yeah, but that is something that we have opened it up a little bit. Like I said, if they got a learner's permit and they're there with a responsible adult, we'll let them go in and be with them and look around, and we want them to be future customers. We want them to be future automotive enthusiasts. It's good for the business.
3: Right. That was my whole, like, yeah, sure, it's my kids, but my whole thought was, like, this whole culture needs more, I don't even know, with the mechanically minded mm-hmm. kids, and, like, how can we encourage that?
2: Yeah, and the challenge is that we're in such a, I'll just say it the way it is, we're in such a litigious and highly expensive insurance society. Because of a lot of that, it's very difficult to start making blanket rules that open things up, because it just always ends up the extreme wins, and that's sad, because I'm with you. I know when I was – I'll just take my own example, and I know Russ is the same way, but when I was 5 years old, my mom tells a story that I cried when I had to go to kindergarten, and I couldn't go to Arts Rec King with my dad to see Marv. And because that was part of his routine a lot of days, was that he'd go get parts and go look at wreck trucks at the big wrecking yard that was on the east side of Sioux Falls. And I was with him all the time. And so if he would have been going to a U-Pullet yard and he would have had to leave me behind, I would have been sad and he would have probably made a scene, because, hey, I was in training.
1: Right.
2: I just didn't know it yet. Russ was the same way. He was with people all the time working on automotive stuff.
0: But I didn't see my first junkyard or wrecking yard or anything until I was 15 years old.
2: Oh, really? Okay, that's interesting.
0: Never got to go.
2: I suppose those guys were all Ford guys and stuff like that.
0: They had all the junk at their houses. I didn't need to go. Seriously.
2: Yeah.
0: Didn't have to travel very far.
1: David, thanks very much for the call. If I come to here with, like, my six-year-old and their friends, can I just leave them in your office while I go to U-Pullet?
2: No.
1: Oh.
2: Nor does U-Pullet have childcare.
1: All right. We're going to take a break. You're listening to the Out of the Hood Show.
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9: Here's a look at the Twin Ports weather forecast from the meteorological team at Northern News Now in Duluth. Showers continuing this evening with possible thunderstorms overnight and a low of 61 degrees. Winds east-northeast at 10 to 20 miles an hour. Monday, partly cloudy skies, the chance of rain showers and a high of 76 degrees. Winds out of the north at 5 to 10 miles an hour. Monday night, partly cloudy with a low of 59 degrees. Winds out of the west at 5 to 10 miles an hour. Tuesday, partly to mostly cloudy skies, showers and thunderstorms possible and a high of 79 degrees. Winds out of the west at 10 to 15 miles an hour.
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1: 866-594-4150. That's the number to reach us here at the Under the Hood Show. 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Let's go to Chicago and talk to KC. Or we're going to KC to talk to Chicago. KC, you're on the End of the Hood Show. What can we do for you?
11: I got a 2015 Toyota Tundra. And in the morning when I start it up, like the first couple shifts, it kind of bounces and it doesn't really want to shift right. Once it warms up, everything's fine. The truck has 300,000 miles on it. Otherwise, it runs perfectly fine. Like I said, just in the morning, it just does that. It doesn't want to shift, and then the revs bounce a little bit.
2: We're not always encouraged when a transmission has signs of morning sickness. And even going back to the old three-speed, well, probably more the overdrives is when it started, but more, the three-speed automatics, the old stuff, that was pretty tough. But when we got into some of the overdrives and things like this, they started getting where enough clutches involved, enough solenoids involved, enough seals involved between all these different sections of the transmission that there's a couple things that can happen. It can be electronically that something's hanging up and it just doesn't want, when it's cold in the morning, it doesn't want to let go of a full movement of a micro solenoid. Or it can be that inside of the transmission, the sealings, the pressure that's sealed between the clutch packs starts to bleed off because the seals are brittle and cold or maybe damaged. And then when they warm up, they become more pliable, and it kind of stops that, or else the solenoid pack warms up, and it starts to move easier because it expands under heat. Some of those sort of things can be indications of some problems that sometimes can be solved, and many times is an indication that you're just getting some internal wear. I'm not aware of on these Tundras of specific things. Maybe Russ has had some experience with ones in the shop. We don't replace a lot of those transmissions, but we do sell a few of them here at our recycling yard, so they're obviously breaking every once in a while, but I don't know the stories, what they tried to do with them before that.
0: When was the last time it was serviced?
11: It was serviced about 6,500 miles ago. So what happened was the neutral safety switch had corroded around the shaft that was there, so the valve body was dropped, and that shaft was replaced, new Brendel switch was put on.
2: Okay.
11: And everything was fine immediately after, but then once we started having some colder mornings, it started to do that.
0: Was there a problem before they replaced the switch? Was it doing this?
11: No, it wasn't.
0: Okay, so it was working fine until after the switch was replaced and the valve body. You might have a, there might be some dirt in there. When they pulled that off to replace that switch, it might have got some, it could be a coincidence. You may have some leaking seals in there. You may have dirt in the valve body, or it could be that it just was time and it happened. But those transmissions just don't fail. Like Shannon said, they sell a few of them over here. Their ratio, when they sell, let's say, two or three a year over here, that means we might be installing one every, maybe never, because we have not ever put a transmission in a Toyota truck other than a Tundra. We did one in a Tundra, but they had run over something and ripped a hole in the pan and damaged it. Never put one in, and I've got some that have come through with 500,000 miles on them. They're just a very well-built, well-designed part. We do put them in a lot of pretty much everything. The Nissan trucks and the Toyota trucks, if you want good, reliable transmissions, there you go. Engines, we've got a Tundra. We've done Tundras, and we're doing a Tacoma engine right now in newer trucks with lower miles, so that can happen. But that transmission's tough. But I would say if it's been opened up, if this was my own personal vehicle and I had it opened up, I would get into a transmission shop that's well-versed in that transmission and have them tell them what's going on, tell them the history, and have them pull it apart. There are a few transmission...
1: If it's that rare to have a problem, yeah. Are there...
0: Well, because if you've got a truck that... So we've never seen it, but we're doing, let's say, 75 to 100 transmissions a year.
1: Okay.
0: A transmission shop that specializes in maybe 1,000 transmissions a year between all their guys will maybe see one or two of those trucks a year. It's just...
2: And many of those guys are members of like
0: ATRA.
2: And so they're communicating about transmissions like you communicate about radio.
0: A transmission is a transmission. Like programming a clock on a VCR, Chris, or a microwave, there's only so many ways you can do it. So with a valve body and a transmission, there's only so many ways you could do it. I mean, I could take it apart. I could work on it. I could figure it out and make sure it goes back together. To the right way, but I don't want to do it in my environment, and I don't want to do that particular repair on this vehicle, being that we haven't. There are other things that transmission shop will know about that transmission and with their forms they're on that are specific to this. Chevy, Ford, Chrysler, not a problem. You know, we'd look at some of these we fix, some of them we replace, some of them we repair, you know, but with this one, yeah, I would want to get it in.
2: Doug just flashed up on the screen that apparently Chad had called in, one of our Under the Hood Show listeners, and he had a similar problem, and it was a corroded ground strap. And a lot of times if you get some different metals that are corroding, maybe that there's still a grounding problem after they fix the other problem.
0: He had a corroded switch.
2: Yeah, so maybe there's still a grounding problem. I know we say this every once in a while. Go back to where the humans were and just have them double-check everything. Because it's just too ironic that you did have it apart for a issue that was not related to the transmission working poorly. And I think what Russ said about having them inspect to make sure some sediment didn't get in, maybe a seal got set funny when they put the valve body back in. That's definitely where I would start, as you've told us more of this story. But yeah, somebody had just called in and said, had the same problem, the grounding strap corroded. So that was interesting. Just as we were talking there, that was like live action happening there.
1: It was happening in real time. Does that help you out there, Casey?
11: Yeah, definitely. It gives me some place to go. I appreciate it, guys. Have a good one.
1: Thanks, man. Thanks for the call. And I definitely start with that ground strap, right? I mean, that's where you...
2: Well, we don't know the whole story.
1: Right,
2: but why not start there? And so many times, it's just like what just happened there. We've had other people call afterwards, and they'll say, well, when I had my 14 Ford pickup, it was this. Yeah, you did, but it's completely unrelated to this situation.
1: Right.
2: And so, in this case, that's the same thing that happens on the internet, too. People will look things up, and you get the people that chime in and say, well, I found this problem on my vehicle, and you should really think it was this. It could be, but it could be completely different because it's a whole different make and model.
0: what's caught our eye in the news, Chris? This AI repairs. It is exponentially increasing. Like the AI just popped out of nowhere. Sure. Data centers popped out of nowhere. All this related. The number of people that call now every day is exponentially increasing, saying, hey, I want you to fix this on my car. Oh, you've had it in for checkup? No, I got on the internet and AI told me this is what was wrong with it. It's like,
1: I need to change solenoid 7.
0: Yeah, okay. Do you want me to throw that in or do you want to diagnose it? No, I know what's wrong with it because it told me what's wrong with it. Okay, if I put this on and it doesn't fix it, then you are out. You got to start over again. And they're like, oh, well, I don't want to do that. What's the cost of it? Well, that's, I don't want to spend any money. The problem with this is AI is making us stupid. And when I say us, people as auto mechanics, there will come a point where if mechanics and other people are not learning about what to fix on a vehicle by putting their hands on it, if a 2027 model comes out and you don't touch it and you only look at the internet to find out what's wrong with it, eventually nobody will know how to fix anything. And we're all becoming less educated daily because of this. And I'm seeing more and more people
2: more reliant.
0: In the beginning, I'd say a year ago, even 10, 11 months ago, there were some accurate online diagnosis, but they're progressively and exponentially getting worse and becoming more inaccurate because the AI gets that information from previous repairs, whether they were true or not, because some people say, hey, my car got fixed, but they don't tell you exactly how or why.
1: That's one of the good things. Like you, this is going to be hard for you because it's going to dumb people down. Mm-hmm. But for me, I've started stupid. So if people get stupider, it's just going to bring me up.
0: It helps get us more repair work, but it takes longer for me to explain why.
1: Pretty soon, they're going to be like, man, you and Russ are about the same. You're listening to the Under the Hood Show. We'll be back in just a minute.
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12: NBC News Radio. I'm Rob Martier. President Trump says he'll fill the strategic national reserves with Venezuelan oil. Trump made the comment in a Truth Social post today, writing that the topping out process will begin very shortly. The president also called it a gift from Venezuela to the people of the United States. Ontario Premier Doug Ford says a trade war will hurt both the United States and Canada. Appearing on ABC's This Week, Ford called President Trump's tariffs on Canada probably the worst move he could make. Ford also criticized Trump's executive order to rename Lake Ontario Lake America, calling it something out of Saturday Night Live. A new survey says when flying, etiquette seems to be checked along with luggage. A YouGov survey paid for by the Points Guy asked over 2,500 U.S. adults about the state of airplane etiquette, with 42% saying passenger behavior has gotten worse in the last 5 years. Rob Martier, NBC News Radio.
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0: 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They're celebrating over 50 years of collector car coverage. They have experience. They've been around for a while. They know what they're doing. They cover lots of people and give them lots of satisfaction knowing they can drive their collectors and classics and performance cars without fear of a total loss, because it's agreed value. So
1: I do imagine having a collector car and taking insurance on and off must be stressful.
0: Well,
1: because there's going to be a day when
0: it would be, but
1: you're working on it, and I mean,
0: a tornado. Whenever a weather event has come, Chris, really big, and you're like, oh. The hail's coming. I better put my car in the garage or something. You couldn't plan for it. Mm-hmm. You didn't know it was happening until a couple hours, because even if they said weather could be bad tomorrow, you don't know.
1: I wasn't even thinking that. I was thinking of all the times where I've had, like, when I had my Pontiac at your place for over winter work that was just getting done whenever you could.
0: And it's outside.
1: Well, what my thought was I can't remember how many times I thought, oh, I wish I had it this weekend, not, you know, I wish I didn't know it was going to be 70 and sunny this weekend, or I would have gone and gotten it. I wouldn't have brought it up last week, or I would have gone and gotten it already. And to think about that with insurance, not having it, if you're someone who takes it off and puts it back on.
0: And I got a quote, because I was curious. There's a couple performance cars that I wouldn't mind owning at some point, maybe when I'm retired. And I thought, it would not be a smart financial move to even own the car, even if they gave it to me, because it would just be dumb to pay that kind of insurance. But with Berkeley One Classics, it's one of, you know, a dozen cars you've got sitting in a garage that would make it reasonable to where you could do it. But like, Chris, if I said I was going to give you a 79 Lamborghini
1: Volkswagen Bug, Super Bug,
0: that's pennies. But if I'm going to give you that car, and you know, I'm just giving it to you, you can have it. All you got to do is pay insurance on it. That's like saying I'm going to give you a $2 million house and all you have to do is pay taxes on it every year.
1: Right.
0: No. it's just insane, because if you go to insure that car, they're either going to say, no, we won't insure it on a regular policy, or it's going to cost you hundreds of dollars every month, even though you've got a perfect record and you're an old man, you know, it's crazy. So they do have options that other people don't have.
1: 866-594-4150. Let's go to Arizona and talk to Azariah. You're on the Under the Hood Show. Azariah, what can we do for you?
16: I need to know the easiest way to change the upper and lower control arms on my truck.
1: Okay, what's the truck?
16: It's an 01 Tacoma base model, so it's a 5-lug.
0: Yeah.
1: 01, so it's about the size of a Ford Escort, right? Is that the...
0: no, oh, it's a little bigger than that.
1: No, come on, 01? Those were little, weren't they? Is it a little one?
0: It was the smaller of the trucks, yes, but it's still good size.
1: Not compared to a Tacoma today.
0: Not today.
1: I'm just saying, it's
0: everything got
1: I'm
0: bigger.
1: I'm just saying, if you picture a Tacoma in your mind that you saw yesterday, you're not picturing this one.
0: This one's about the size of a new Bronco, the small Bronco, the sport.
1: Okay.
0: Oh, if you measure it, even though those
2: I know
0: it.
2: I know we don't use the internet, but Chris is going to be looking up the dimensions of these vehicles as we're talking about this question, probably, I think. I see his mind.
0: They're bolt-on parts, but it's something you... I wouldn't want to do it at home in a driveway. I'd want to do it on a hoist in a shop with a jack that I could put underneath it on the hoist to support everything as I take the springed front end apart. It just makes it easier. Yeah. The upper one's not the problem. It's that lower one on there with the spring, you know, with the torsion on it. So, it's one of those things where talk to the shop, see who will do it at an affordable price. All right. To take it off safety wise. It's going to be quicker and safer overall. And you know, less chance of injury doing that kind of thing.
2: Is yours getting corroded? Or is it? What's,
16: no, I live in Arizona, not so it doesn't get corroded here.
2: That was a stupid question I just asked.
16: It
2: was
16: so all my bushings are just dry rotted. So it's like eating my tires on the outside edge.
2: You know, we've talked about this before. Sometimes when you're looking to have something like that done and you're not sure about doing it yourself, and there are plenty of YouTube videos out there that'll show you ways to do it, and I'm sure that a number of them take into account safety on making sure you don't get yourself in a bad situation or have something, you know, tension onto you while you're putting your hands in there, and or not having it secured properly and having the vehicle fall while you're working on it. That's probably the hardest challenge, is to get it blocked up well when you're taking one side completely off, but and then having to do some wrenching on it at the same time. But if you go to a shop that specializes in drivetrain work, they're a suspension specialty shop. They're going to be somebody that specializes in alignments. They probably don't sell a ton of tires. They put tires on, but they're not a tire specialty store. They're a suspension specialty store, an alignment specialty store. They're probably in an older part of town. They're probably not out in the new modern suburb area town with all the other name brands. I mean, I'm not saying the name brand guys don't have great guys that can do it. But those alignment shops, sometimes when you go to them, what we find
0: is
2: they have the experience and they can do it so quickly, and they can get it aligned when they're done.
16: Yeah, that's what I'm looking for.
2: Yeah, and
16: that's
2: what
16: I'm looking for. I'm not worried too much on price. I'm just want to make sure it gets done right.
0: Yeah, you know, having the tools and the knowledge, I mean, that is huge. I know in our shop, a lot of what we do and the profitability is based on our technicians and all of us knowing what to do because we've done it multiple times. We do get some new stuff we've never seen before that's similar because the brand of it, but a lot of it is just repetitive. We know what to do. We know where the shortcuts are. We've paid the money to buy the equipment and tools and things to do that job. And there are some jobs that every shop is going to charge 5 hours to do, and we can do them in the extreme cases in an hour. And should we be charging an hour? No. Can you do it yourself for an hour? Definitely not. Can another shop or most shops do that in an hour? No, probably 3.5 to 4. So a lot of it is, you know, if you've got 30 years of working on something and you've just become that good at it, it's your skill and you know how to do it. And sometimes that's a safety thing, because there's been times I've paid. Very few, but there's been times I've paid for somebody else to do something for me because I did not want to risk doing it myself because of the danger involved in the parts, because I just didn't have certain things were pressing or whatever, just didn't have the equipment. But as the years have gone by, they've come up with newer equipment that was affordable enough that we could buy it and use it and do those jobs that now we do that we didn't before. But in the beginning, I said, no, it's a safety thing. Let's just pay it, get it done once, get it done quick, and no, we don't have a problem.
1: Does that help you out there, Ezra?
16: Yeah, that helped me out a lot.
1: Okay.
2: Yeah, look for that specialty alignment shop, you know, that they're just, see what they say. And call a couple of them, just ask what they're, And I still can't believe I asked that question about the corrosion, but I know in our part of the world, maybe people are just there now. They would love to tear that apart.
1: Maybe he drove it from
2: In our part of the world, they'd say, I'll take that one. I'll take that one because it's going to come apart. In our part of the world, that stuff just doesn't always come apart.
1: Maybe for like a holiday show, I just had a question. We could discuss what's the worst you've ever been hurt working on your car.
2: Well,
1: a car, because like you've done.
2: Russ has been hurt, but I still remember in an experience. This is a early story.
1: I said
2: story.
1: For a holiday show.
2: Oh.
1: Oh, go ahead.
2: No, I just it's relevant here, but we had he's actually a manager now, but when he was in high school, somebody taking apart a springed suspension. It was a strut, and they were just. We probably hadn't given good instructions. It was learning on the go in the old salvage yard, and he pulled the top bolts off a strut and took it right in the gut and about ruined him. You know, it's just when that stuff's under tension and you don't understand which is going to come apart and where the pressure's going because you haven't had the experience, that is a good way to lose digits and get yourself in trouble.
1: And I did look it up. I will say his Tacoma looks more like a current Tacoma than I thought. It is 11 inches shorter than a current Tacoma in standard specs.
2: Is it 11 inches?
1: 11 inches. The 1994 Tacoma, 3.5 feet shorter than today's Tacoma. That's the difference between a 94 Tacoma.
0: That was a mini truck.
1: Yeah. And that's what I was wondering when he said that. Was I thinking of the old one? And I was. But 3.5 feet.
0: Mini trucks
1: between a 94 Tacoma and a 26.
2: I'm glad you looked that up. I would have if you would have put money on the table and said let's make bets. I would have said a foot, like the other one.
1: Yeah, like the 2001.
2: 3 feet,
1: more than 3 feet. Even that's amazing to me. Let's go to North Dakota and talk to Ryan. You're on the End of the Hood Show. Ryan, what can we do for you?
17: Hey, I have a 2005 Mustang. I lost all the gauges. I took it to my mechanic, and he said that the corrosion, it's from Northwest Ohio, the vehicle, the corrosion worked its way into the BCM, and it's going to need a new BCM to fix the gauges. Is that something you're familiar with?
0: Yeah, that's possible. Did he say where the corrosion came from? Is it because of the leaky windshield?
17: Could be.
0: Probably. Probably
17: yeah,
0: had a leak.
17: When I looked at, yeah.
0: So that they had some problems with these cars with windshields leaking. If they had not ever been, if they'd been replaced ever from rock damage, you're fine. But if they had not been replaced, they would leak and it would run down the post and go into the car and into the BCM and the wiring and destroy it. And in some cases, the cars were totaled if they, you know, had coverage on them because the water damage would get not only into the BCM, but it would seep up the wiring and ruin the harness. So you'd have a lot of repairs. But the direction that they point, in some cases, you get away with just replacing the BCM, drying everything out, checking it all, and having the windshield replaced or, you know,
2: yeah, you got to find out where that leak is coming from that caused the corrosion if they haven't done that already. Or maybe, like Russ said, it was earlier in life. Maybe it got... The corrosion started, and then it's not leaking now, but at one point it was, and then it just kind of continues when it gets into those soft metals sometimes.
0: Wiring works like a sponge because of the direction of the twist on it, that if you take a wire and you were to, you know, wrap the wire around a nail on a wall and drop the other end 2 feet down into a bucket of water, it will wick like a candle up that wire all the way to the top until it's dripping out the top. So it pulls it up. People think because they're pointed down, you won't get any corrosion up the wire. It'll just be in the connector. But no, it'll go all the way up and damage the whole harness. Oil does the same thing under a hood, but keeps it from, it'll short things, but it'll keep it from corroding.
1: Does that help you out there, Ryan?
17: Yes. So when I'm looking for a new BCM, I need the cable with it, correct? That's what
0: they
17: told me.
0: Maybe. If they say that it's heavily corroded, then yes, you'll have to replace it. If it's just some light corrosion on there, they could use some CRC electrical contact cleaner. That's a partner of ours, and we don't talk about the electrical contact cleaner a lot because, you know, there's times you use it, times you don't. But in this case, perfect type. We'll use a toothbrush or a very soft, like a brass wire brush, and we will clean it and use that CRC electrical contact cleaner. until it's bright and shiny and there's nothing on there anymore, so we know we're not going to damage any more wiring. But it's all got to be clean, because all those wires on the BCM work off resistance. A lot of some of them are on off power, some of them are resistant. So if you don't have the right resistance, your gauges will be wrong.
18: All right, this is the Under the Hood Show. Let's take a quick break. We'll be back.
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18: 866-594-4150. That's the number to reach us here at the Under the Hood Show. Let's go to Brian and say, hey, Brian, you're on the Under the Hood Show. What can we do for you?
26: Yeah, guys, I got a 2011 Chevy, and the cruise control does not work, but the fuse is good.
18: Clarksburg.
0: No. When you turn the cruise on, when you push the power button to turn it on the wheel, does the cruise light on the dash, I mean, do you get a cruise light or anything when this is not working?
26: The button on the steering wheel lights up, but there's nothing on the dash to indicate anything lighting up.
0: That's what I mean. So you do, the button does light up on the steering wheel. Okay. Well,
26: yes.
0: The fastest way to do this is with a scan tool. Because if you plug that in and you read it, it's under the throttle, it's going to say what the functions are. When you push the on button, it lights up. It'll say on my scanner, cruise control power is on. And then when I hit the set button, it's going to tell me the set button has been pressed, the resume button has been pressed, the cancel, coast, all the, it'll tell me if those are being pressed. It's also going to tell me the state of the brake light switch on, off, and the cruise safety switch on and off. If I don't have all those things meeting what they're supposed to meet, the cruise will definitely not work, and it'll usually tell me cruise inhibit, and it'll say brake light switch, safety switch. You know, it'll say what's going on with it. That's the fast way to find it. But what you can do at home, you've pushed the button, it lights up. That's step one. We know we've got some continuity in the controls. Step two, have somebody look and see if the brake lights come on when you step on the brake, or back it up against a wall where you can see them light up when it's a little darker out at night or something.
2: Don't actually hit the wall, just get close.
0: If your brake lights work and the cruise button works, you're two ahead. Now look at the third brake light up on top of the cab. If that doesn't light up, the cruise is not going to work. That has to work. If that's not working, it can't sense if the brake circuit for the cruise inhibit is working or not. That's how it does it. It uses the wire. It comes out of the cruise module, goes into that brake light, and then the brake light is grounded. So when there's no power to the brake light, the module sees a good ground and knows that it's grounded. When the power is applied by stepping on the brakes, now it's turning that ground, it's overriding it, turning it into a power. So it wants to see it switch from ground to power, not open and neutral at 0 volts, and then to power. If it sees ground, then it knows it's working and it knows that brake light. So it does, it's twofold. It's telling the system the brake light's not working, and it's also preventing it from operating. They want more than one way to shut it off. For a cruise system to work, the government has thrown in one more safety item to cruise. They want to make sure your car is not going to take off with this unintended acceleration, which we heard about, 25 years ago now? It's been a long time. So the cruise has to shut off when you push the off button on the dash. It has to shut off when you hit the cancel button, because you'll see a cancel button on everything now. Before, it was just on-off. Now we have a cancel button. So we have the cancel, we have the on-off switch, we have the pedal on the floor that you step on to shut it off. Also, when you put it into neutral, it will shut it off. So it's basically got four things to kill that electronic throttle if it had to. So when one of them doesn't work, something as simple as that brake light, you could do that at home. So test that. Look and make sure
2: they're
0: all working.
2: And then they've got double redundancy on all the sensors in the throttle valve and all that stuff. So,
0: but my guess would be is if your cruise isn't working most often on that truck, it's either the brake light switch or the light on the back of the cab of the vehicle up in the back. Anyways, the rear light. So the most common,
1: the UFO light. Isn't that what we used to call it?
0: Yeah, in the '80s when it came out in 86. Yeah. But, any Chevy product, the brake light switch is the most common. We put a ton of them in. Advance Auto Parts is going to have that part for probably $20. It's pretty cheap. Okay. And the second would be that rear mount light. And that is also a part you can go into the store, and most of those lights, because they fail so often, are available as a part. It's amazing what you can, some things you may think are not available in a parts store that they have because they fail so often. If they've got them, that means they fail a lot.
1: Brian, thanks very much for the call. Good luck. That's one thing I've noticed just with my new car, my newest car, is the adaptive cruise control, all that stuff, has made me realize that I can't drive a car anymore without cruise control. There was a time when we had two cars. One didn't have cruise. My wife's car just didn't have cruise. And it was no big deal. We just drove for hours without cruise control. And now it's out of control. If it's raining or foggy and my adaptive cruise and cruise control doesn't work, I'm just all over. I'm 80 miles an hour, 71. Cars are passing me. I'm like, this guy's going. I'm going 65. I slowed down 15 degrees. That's going to do it for this hour of the Under the Hood Show. Until next time, you can always find us at underthehoodshow.com. like you said, we've put almost 1,000 back episodes of the show on our podcast feed. So if you enjoy the show, you can go find it wherever you get your podcasts. And don't forget, you can watch the show on our social media channels. Thank you for listening to the Under the Hood Show. For Russ Evans, Shannon Nordstrom, I'm Chris Carter. This has been the Under the Hood Show.
2: With Russ Evans, this is Shannon Nordstrom thanking you for tuning into the Nordstrom's Under the Hood Show. 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
6: NBC News Radio, I'm Rob Martier. Officials said over 20 people are missing in Grand Canyon National Park after parts of the canyon were hit by flash flooding. The National Park Service called for anyone who knows hikers or backpackers who were in the Bright Angel Canyon and the Phantom Ranch area on Saturday afternoon when flash floods hit to provide information to park authorities. NPS said park staff and the Arizona Department of Public Safety continue evacuation and response efforts and working to account for individuals who may have been in the affected area. Authorities are also searching for anyone who may have been staying at Bright Angel Campground or in the area known as the Box. Officials said at least 62 people were evacuated from the tourist location after the flooding caused significant damage. Senator Ted Cruz is calling for free and fair elections to be held in Venezuela. The Texas Republican appeared on NBC's Meet the Press today.
7: I think free and fair elections need to proceed, and they need to proceed rapidly. I believe they should proceed no later than midway through next year.
6: It comes following what President Trump called the biggest oil deal in world history with Venezuela. Cruz said the oil deal sounds like it could have a very positive impact on the United States. Voters in Iceland have rejected a government proposal to consider joining the European Union. Iceland broadcaster RÚV said today that with most of the ballots counted, 52% have voted no and 47% voted yes, and concluded that Iceland has rejected government negotiations with the EU. Voters in the rural areas were concerned about how joining the EU would impact agriculture, fisheries, and natural resources in Iceland. Scotty Scheffler is a FedEx champion once again. Scheffler won the PGA Tour Championship by 3 strokes after finishing atop the leaderboard at 16 under par. He joins Tiger Woods and Rory McIlroy as the only multiple-time champions. Rob Martier, NBC News Radio.
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6: Google Maps is now calling Lake Ontario Lake America. The Geographic Names Information System officially made that change after President Trump signed an executive order on Thursday renaming the lake. Google officials say it uses official government sources to update its map information, but only U.S. users will see Lake America. Canadians will still see Lake Ontario, and the names will be co-displayed for the rest of the world. A federal judge has ruled that the Trump administration's effort to deport non-citizens over political speech violate the Constitution. U.S. District Judge Noel Wise sided with the Stanford Daily in its lawsuit against Secretary of State Marco Rubio over his use of the Immigration and Nationality Act. Wise found the policy violated First and Fifth Amendment protections and discouraged foreign students from expressing political views. If you like arcades, New Jersey is home to three of the nation's best. Larry Kofsky has more on the results of a new survey.
8: 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Silver Ball Retro Arcade on the Boardwalk in Asbury Park came in third, and Activate Games at the American Dream Mall in the Meadowlands was fourth. The survey ranked the arcades based on factors including Google reviews, unique attractions, and the number of games. I'm Larry Kofsky.
6: The National Park Service might give away part of Yosemite National Park to a private developer. According to the nonprofit political